from an undisclosable location for reasons of security and therefore insecurity. Come at the hour, come at the Ark. Ark Midnight, the intelligence briefing. Live from space. Well, good evening, everybody. Ark riders around the world. Here we are, Saturday night, 9 May 2026. Welcome aboard the Ark. Hope you're sitting comfortably and have that adjustable headband ready. Because tonight we're pulling together history, power, psychology, and money. And once these pieces start locking together, the picture becomes very difficult to ignore. Crowned and controlled. Yes, that's tonight's title. You know, there are moments when the people running this world stop caring whether you see the patterns or not. Governments stop acting like separate nations, institutions begin speaking with the same voice, and media lands on the same script at the same hour. Financial strain spreads across the working population while the people at the top somehow keep consolidating more control, more influence, and, of course, more wealth. You can actually feel it happening. Decision-making moving farther away from the people. More consolidation at the top. More pressure pushed downward onto everybody, trying to simply live their lives. Tonight, we begin with Susan Kokinda of Promethean Action. I've been looking forward to speaking with her for quite a long time, and tonight we're going to hear from her on Ark Midnight. She'll be breaking down how power moved from old world monarchy into modern global institutions.

institutions and how those systems continued expanding their reach across governments, finance, and international policy. Then, Edward Hoagland joins us, breaking down cognitive warfare, perception management, narrative shaping, and the psychological battlefield surrounding the population 24 hours a day, every day. We'll round out our conversations tonight with Mr. David Morgan, bringing forward one of the most important conversations in the world right now. What's that? The transition from physical money into programmable digital control systems tied directly to identity, access, compliance, and centralized infrastructure. Power, perception, money, three fronts. Three fronts moving together at the same time toward deeper surveillance, tighter centralized systems, and a level of technocratic control the world has never seen before. Tonight, we'll map the architecture of a one-world governmental system being built all around us. This is ARC Midnight, the intelligence briefing. Crowned and Controlled is tonight's episode title. Now, before we speak with Susan Kokenda, because I must tell you, she does some really good work, she and her crew. She's been at this since the 70s. I did not know this because I would just see the updates. And she doesn't go into a bunch of deep stuff about her background, but she's has quite an impressive background. She was politically active in Promethean Action's predecessor organization, as I say, from the 1970s forward, serving as White House correspondent, Capitol Hill liaison, and Midwest coordinator. She is also the current coalition's vice chair of the Michigan Republican Party. PrometheanAction.com is her website. And all you have to do is pick one up on YouTube and hit the subscribe button, and you'll get a notification when she and her crew post new updates. And I'll tell you, they're really quite eye-opening. They have been able to see what many of us have not for quite a long time. Some of us suspected it, but nobody I know has done the deep diving necessary to really understand it. Now, how about, speaking of England, how about Keir Starmer's party getting dumped over in the weeds? Nigel Farage has apparently swept the whole board. So we'll just see how that goes. Personally, I thought Reform UK might have been really, really interesting. But Nigel will do if Lady Keir can go on down the road. That would be completely all right with me. Let me just mention a couple of things very quickly. Jellyfish.news is revamped and waiting for you, and I think you're going to find it to be a wonderful experience. Please get the Caravan to Midnight app. Doesn't cost a thing. Gives you access to a variety of features I think that you will enjoy. As to the rest of it, it's all about maintaining ourselves, doing everything we can, as well as we can, for as long as we can. This is ARC Midnight, the intelligence briefing. Caravan to Midnight, Sixth Element. Stand by. 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

This is L. Todd Wood. I'm the founder of CDM or CDM.press. The Supreme Court has demolished 60 years of gerrymandering. The highest court in the land returned a ruling that all of the made-up districts which tried to increase minority representation, even though the population wasn't bigger, by carving up the jurisdictions locally to split the white vote, has been called illegal by the Supreme Court. This is going to have maximum impact in the November election, meaning they're going to lose a lot of seats in the Congress, and likely the Republicans may now have a chance to keep Congress. So we'll stay up on this story. Please follow us at CDM.press. Put us in your daily scan. 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Thank you.

The information and opinions expressed on this program are those of our guests or the host. They are not necessarily those of station owners, operators or staff of any source of transmission. This is ARC Midnight, the intelligence briefing. Tonight, crowned and controlled. Stand by for feed.

0: tell you a little bit about Susan J. Kukinda. Doing some good work out there. I'm not kidding you either. Be sure and look up their casts on YouTube, Promethean Action. Without further ado, here's the lady herself, Susan Kukinda. Susan, I've been looking forward to this conversation for a long time. You do some great work over there, you and Carol, I believe it is, and the man that kind of coordinates the live streams and so forth. Congratulations.
1: Yep, thank you, and thank you for having me.
0: Oh, you're most welcome. It's a little bit of a stretch for people to believe that we're still under the control of the British Crown, and I notice that it's, I digress only slightly, I find that the treatment of the citizens between the UK, Canada, Australia, and New Zealand seem to parallel each other because all of these countries are under control of the Crown, so I guess we'll just have to worry about America and hope that we can break away from this system. So tell us, President Trump's economic revolution and the return to the American system of political economy. Just take us wherever you want to go.
1: Okay. Now, the question of the British is really the sort of hidden story of the 20th and the first part of the 21st century, because we've been fed a phony picture of what the problem is. Because at the beginning of the 20th century, when the United States began to become powerful as an industrial nation and frankly became more powerful than the old British Empire, what did they do? They said, well, we may not be able to compete with them economically or strategically, so we're going to turn them into our dumb giant. And that is really what has dominated most of the 20th and the first part of the 21st century until Donald Trump came along. And the key thing that they did is they denied to us the knowledge of our actual economic policy, which had a name in the 19th century. It was called the American System of Political Economy. And it wasn't capitalism and it wasn't communism. Those names showed up long after Alexander Hamilton as kind of false binaries. Because the real division in the world is the division between sovereign nations who believe that they have the right to economically develop and advance their populations on their own, and imperial systems. You know, today a lot of people call it globalism. That's sort of generic name. We say just give it its brand name. It's no different from the British Empire, where you're dependent on their control of financial flows. You're dependent on their control of resources or strategic choke points like the Strait of Hormuz or the Panama Canal. And you're also controlled by a strategic policy where they have you fighting other sovereign nations who may not be your best friends, but really you don't need to be fighting them. You need to be working out your differences so that you'll both prosper, as opposed to this global financier elite, which is sitting on top of us. And again, you know, the common name for it among especially the MAGA base is globalization. But you can't fight a shadow. You actually have to know what generates the shadow. And that is the same policies we fought the American Revolution against 250 years ago. And this Trump 2.0 has come along and revived American system policies, tariffs, industrial development, protection of your domestic economy. They revived it in ways that I haven't seen in my lifetime, and it's pretty exciting.
0: Yes, it really is. People have no idea how far the reach. The first thing of the British Empire into the American experience, let's just put it that way. I began to wonder about this because we didn't get much clarity on it back in the day. I mean, like 20 years ago, I kept hearing mm-hmm. about the special relationship. The special relationships, or that we support each other. But it turns out, we agreed to share all of our intelligence with MI6 and 5 when necessary. Is there more to the special relationship beyond just intelligence sharing?
1: Oh, yeah. And in fact, just in the past couple of weeks, there's been a report released by the British House of Lords on the US-UK relationship. And that was sort of premiered at their big foreign policy think tank, which is called Chatham House. And between the report and the people who spoke on the panel, they were very, very clear that what they call the post-war rules-based system, which is this system of globalization, free trade, resource control, and so on, that post-war rules-based system has benefited the British. One of the lords said that directly. You know, it served us very nicely because with the City of London and the financial power concentrated in the City of London, this is where the financial flows. This is where things like the price of oil are set by the Brent crude futures market, which has nothing to do with where oil is being produced. It's just a bunch of speculators sitting in London. So they loved this system. But what they said at this panel is the rules-based system doesn't work without enforcement, and enforcement doesn't work without the United States. So, in other words, now that Donald Trump has said, hey, we're not playing by those rules any longer. We're going back to sovereignty. We're not playing by your globalist rules. You know, these guys are scrambling, and they've sort of anointed Mark Carney, you know, to the north of us, as the guy who's supposed to come up with globalism 2.0. But he's doing a whole series of speeches starting at Davos in January, another one in Armenia last week, and another one just up in Toronto with a bunch of Americans, by the way, today, in which they're basically saying, all right, without the United States, this doesn't exactly work, and we have to kind of go back to the drawing board. So they're not in the greatest of shape at this point. And I think it's important for people to recognize Trump is the one who's on the offensive. They're not on the offensive. They're reacting. They're dangerous. Throughout history, they have assassinated our presidents. In fact, that's how they killed the American system in the 19th century. They assassinated Lincoln. They assassinated McKinley. And in the wake of the assassination of McKinley, you got the Federal Reserve, which is modeled on the British Central Bank. So their toolkit is a very nasty toolkit. There's no doubt about that. But strategically at this point, I think Donald Trump has them on the run.
0: It certainly looks that way. And I remember on one of your broadcasts, you mentioned it before anybody else did, actually, that President Trump said, don't worry about it. Don't worry about it, Lloyds. The United States mm-hmm. government will insure the ships ourselves. So you're out. And I'm sure that was palm slap to forehead in the City of London there where Lloyds is based. You want to comment
1: right.
0: on that a little bit?
1: Yeah, it's a very important story because it kind of pulled out of the shadows the way this thing works. Lloyd's of London is an insurance consortium that's been around for 300 years. It's tightly tied to the monarchy. And the monarchy is not a figurehead. People should, you know, disabuse themselves of that. You know, it's a very important part of this imperial infrastructure. So, you know, Lloyd's has been setting insurance, shipping insurance rates for 300 years throughout all the previous conflicts in the Gulf, which were always to the liking of the empire because they wanted to keep the Mideast in a state of perpetual conflict. That way they could always keep their fingers in things. And, you know, you wouldn't have these uppity sovereign nations, you know, acting in their own interests. So they were perfectly happy with all the other conflicts. In fact, they triggered most of the other conflicts in the past 30, 40 years. Lloyd's never cut off insurance. It just raised premiums during the conflict because, again, this was part of the business model for the City of London. And then Donald Trump comes along and says, okay, no, we've had it. We're taking this point of strategic instability off the chessboard. You know, we are shutting down this IRGC Mueller-run regime, and we want Iran to become a normal nation like other nations, and, you know, and they can develop, you know, for the benefit of the Iranian people instead of being this like live hand grenade ready to blow up at any point. So Trump steps in with Operation Epic Fury, and for the first time ever, Lloyd says, we're cutting off insurance. We're not going along with this. That was the City of London and the British Empire's way of saying, financially, we don't like what you're doing. Now, Keir Starmer and the British government were equally clear, saying, we don't like what you're doing, because we initially denied them use of Diego Garcia, denied us use of Diego Garcia, you know, have not supported Trump's actions. But as you say, then Trump came in, it was sort of like, I sort of saw it as a, go ahead, bake my day. You're not going to do the insurance for the shipping, we're stepping in, we're breaking your monopoly. And it's been broken at this point. The United States now has a mechanism by which people can insure their ships and they don't have to go through Lloyd's for the first time in 300 years. Let that sink in.
0: Yeah, really? Only 300 years?
1: That's yeah, amazing. Only 300. Older yeah. than we've been as a nation.
0: I mean, that's astounding, really.
1: And it's really the story of the United States, because you see, the creation of the United States, and especially this economic system of the American system, is the only serious challenge to imperialism. Because what is the economics of the American system? The American system says your economy should be based on what you produce. Your metric should be, are you growing? Are you building? Are you producing? You get a profit if you grow something or you build something or you produce something. But your metric just shouldn't be money. And the British imperial system is, oh, no, the metric is money. You know, money is what's going to run the world. And guess what? We control the money through our central banks. So we've got you. And once this upstart American system comes in and says, no, we're going to run our economy in a different way. Obviously, you need money for a means of exchange, but its purpose is to grow your economy, not to put you at the mercy of the, you know, the lords of money. And the establishment of the United States as that kind of nation is a mortal threat to the empire. And we have been at war with them ever since then. It's taken different forms. But that's why they had to wipe out the knowledge of the American system, because it came back with a vengeance after the Civil War. Lincoln revived it. I mean, it was sort of written out of American history there for a while in the first part of the 19th century, just like it has been for almost all of the 20th century. Lincoln revived it. The United States became the wonder of the world. And, you know, other countries started to follow in our path.
0: Yeah. I'll tell you what, we have the proverbial bottom of the hour mandatory break coming up here. But we will remain commercial free until the end of the hour as we visit with Susan J. Kukinda. Promethean Action. PrometheanAction.com is the website, and PrometheanPack, as in PAC.com, is another. It's all in guest media. And you should avail yourself of the resources that are provided for you, naturally, free of charge, because we all need to be on the same page here. The more we can understand what's actually happening to us individually and collectively, the better we can prepare for the future, and the more easily we can get around what they, with a capital T, have planned, not just for you and me, but for the entire civilization of the West. This is The Art. Stand by, please.
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0: Welcome back, ladies and gentlemen. That wasn't too painful, I trust. Take advantage of these things that we have for you, from encrypted email to the world's finest nutritional and immune support formulas in the world. They were intended to be that because there is no point in doing it ourselves with our own biochemist and so forth if that couldn't be achieved. We'll either have the best or we'll have nothing. It's a very Zen-like outfit. As we visit for the remainder of the hour with Susan J. Coquindo, PrometheanAction.com. Be sure and check her presentations out on YouTube and do hit the like and subscribe buttons. Do increase their reach. This is one of the, now there's some good outfits out there. They're doing some good work, but this one in particular, and Susan, I'm not schmoozing you here. You and your crew are doing real yeoman's work here because you have revealed things that people simply do not know. They never even thought about it. And I think it's interesting that first it's like, no, you can't use Diego Garcia. Okay. And we're raising the insurance rates. No, you're not. We'll cover the ships ourselves. Yeah, but, and the next thing, King Charles is on the plane coming over to talk to the Don. I think that's a scream, actually.
1: It was great. It was great. But, you know, it's happening because President Trump has had the courage to stand and fight. You know, he's forced them out into the open. I mean, I've been saying the things that I'm saying for practically 50 years, but why are people listening now? Because somebody finally stood and fought, both in his first term, although obviously I don't think he knew, you know, what he was going to get hit with in his first term. And most of his first term, he was put on the defense with the impeachments and everything, you know, the full spectrum warfare and so on. Right.
0: Terrible.
1: So, you know, and some people have made the comment, and I have to agree, you know, him not returning to office for that second term may have ended up being a blessing in disguise. Because as horrible as it was, how much suffering we and the rest of the world went through because, you know, the vegetable was in there, it gave Trump the opportunity to basically regroup, put together a much more powerful team. And I think the population itself got smarter and wiser and stronger over the course of this because it did force the enemy to reveal itself more and more into the open. You know, so things which are almost common discussion today in terms of globalists, you know, you talked about globalists 10 years ago, and as one of my friends said, they'd put a tinfoil hat on you. Well, now it's pretty much common parlance in the MAGA movement because, you know, the more you stand and fight, the more you force them increasingly out into the open. And to your point, I mean, there was King Charles having to skedaddle over here to try and knit up the special relationship. But, you know, the funny thing is, I mean, Donald Trump loves ceremony and, you know, and I think he genuinely does like some of these royals and so on. But people look at that, you know, that kind of ceremony and the appearance, and they say, oh my God, is he selling us out and so on? Well, while he's sipping tea with the king, he's dismantling their structure with free trade, with a new strategic architecture where we're no longer under globalist institutions. I don't know if people noticed, but he was on the phone for an hour and a half with Vladimir Putin. While the king was here, probably had a more substantive discussion with Putin in that hour and a half than whatever tea sipping, you know, he did with the king. So, you know, I mean, one of the things that we do is we don't get distracted, again, by the shadows on the wall. You know, we look at what is driving the process and what is actually happening in the world. Where Trump is no longer playing by the niceties of how you're supposed to do things and following the globalist rules. Look, one of the reasons he could take on Iran at this point is because he'd already made us energy independent. So we were no longer, you know, vulnerable like Europe and so many other countries. Now our prices went up again, but we haven't had gas shortages. The prices went up again because the oil prices are controlled by the speculators in London, which is something we're going to have to get to at a certain point. But we didn't have shortages here. They've got shortages in other countries. So he could go ahead and do this because he had begun to rebuild us, our energy independence, and the rest of our economic independence at this point. So, you know, people get distracted so easily by, you know, a social media post that the president makes, or, you know, some talking head claiming this, that, or the other thing. And they fail to look at what this administration is just very patiently doing every single day. They are rebuilding our economic sovereignty. They are dismantling all of these globalist institutions. They are establishing new bilateral relations with other countries. Trump is going to China next week. Now, and Trump does not run around like John Bolton or Mike Pompeo, you know, getting ready to go to war with China. Right. We've made very clear in our national security strategy and our national defense strategy, which were released in December and January, and I really recommend people go read especially the national security strategy. It's only 30 pages long, and it's written for laymen. You know, he doesn't, it doesn't treat China like some boogeyman monster that we're going to have to go to war with. It says, we're not going to let them in any way endanger our national security, especially in Asia. But, you know, as long as we can work things out, and we're going to, you know, we're going to reset the trade, and that's going to be a big part of the visit next week. We're going to reset the trade. But this is not like the perpetual enemy, because that's how the empire operated in the 20th century. Let's you and him fight, especially the superpowers. Have the superpowers at each other's throat, and we, the financial magicians quietly in the back room, are looting everybody in different ways. And Trump is saying, no, I'm going to have a different relationship with China, different relationship with Russia. You know, his biggest problem is the EU. You know, it's not even Russia and China at this point. It's the fact that the EU is crazy, destroying its own populations, their own economies, and trying to get us into World War III with Russia. By the way, just before we got on, I saw the headlines. Putin at Victory Day in Moscow today said he thinks the war will come to an end very quickly. So it looks like Trump might have number nine under his belt relatively soon.
0: You know, Susan, I've said it many times. We need him more now. It's a good thing, and we know very well the 2020 election was stolen, and that's fine. Let the morons run it, if you'll excuse the indelicate language. Let them run it for a while. We know COVID was a fraud. We know Fauci is not the science. We know that. But let me ask you this, though. I want to order something off the menu here. How, just in your estimation, how much of the inflation, these countless 40-some-odd trillion, folks, keep in mind, a trillion is a million millions. A billion is a thousand millions, but a trillion is a million millions. I'm wondering how much of that can be attributed to, and how bad a shape would the UK be in if there was a break from the central bank system, which we're not supposed to have here anyway. They call it the Federal Reserve. That's laughable. It's not a federal, it's not federal, nor is it a reserve. We all know this. But I'm just wondering, if we break from the central bank system, what kind of damage is the UK and the City of London specifically, because there is no UK without the City of London. Right. What kind of shape are they going to be in if we break out of that system?
1: Oh, it's going to be a disaster. I mean, it will cease to exist as an empire, and they know that, you know, which is why this is existential, you know, which is why, you know, they're scrambling around trying to figure what they're trying to figure out right now. And again, this is what they were talking about at Chatham House and the House of Lords report. They'd like to stop Trump in his tracks right now, but that's where the danger of assassination still come from. But so far, God has been on our side. So plan B is what? You know, they want Trump to lose the midterms. Well, they just took it on the chin there with the Supreme Court and the Virginia ruling and the way Trump steamrolled the rhinos in Indiana and put his people in. So not that we can be complacent, and I am extremely busy with our Promethean pack, making sure that people are equipped to go out there and message Trump's economic message for the midterms, which is what I think will lock it in for us. If, you know, if we can get the message across, he is bringing the United States back. You may not feel it yet. The factory may not have been built in your backyard yet, but it's coming. And the good-paying jobs where one income can raise a family, they're coming. So hang on. you know, we have to message that in the midterms. But the way the way these globalists, way the British are thinking about it, is this is an interregnum, and they want to take things back in 2028. Now, again, if we make it through the midterms, I don't think they're going to be able to do that. But they're trying to figure out how can we get the United States to roll back to where it was. Because I don't think they have a good option in terms of plan B. They're trying to play up Carney. They're trying to, you know, he was in Armenia last week talking about we need a new version of, you know, the rules-based order. It's going to have to be based in Europe with Canada and Australia. Give me a break. Look at the European economy, the basket cases. So I'm not really sure they have plan B at this point. They're feeling around for it. I think as long as people don't get distracted, especially within the MAGA movement where you have so many distractions, where you have, you know, he's an agent of Israel. We haven't arrested, you know, all the child molesters, you know, I hear this all the time. Until I see the perp walks, I'm not going to vote in the midterm elections. Seriously? You're going to give the country back to these criminals because Trump doesn't yet control the entire justice system, which he doesn't at this point, although I think we've noticed quite an uptick since the acting attorney general came in. I think things are ramping up a little bit. But, you know, this is going to be a long haul. Most of the judicial system is in the hands of the enemy, and there's nothing you're going to do about that immediately. So you do what you can do on these fronts. But we've got to, you know, recognize that he is taking down economic structures that have had us by the throat and have destroyed us. The free trade question killed the middle class in this country. It killed the working class. It killed our sense of being a productive, powerful nation. And he is bringing that back. Already again, it takes a while to build a factory, so you may not have felt it in the first year, year and a half, but you see it in the statistics that are coming. The one that really slapped me across the face a couple of days ago is the increase in construction of energy production facilities since Trump came in. 68% increase. That's a lot.
0: Yeah,
1: you know, which is one of the reasons why we could... You know, we could go to war with Iran. We could have a conflict, whatever the term was. But there's a tremendous amount happening, and people don't pay enough attention. I often say to people, stop doom scrolling and just go watch a cabinet meeting or go, you know, just tune in to whatever the White House is doing. Monday of this week, there was an amazing press conference with Brooke Rollins, the Ag Secretary, Blanche, the acting AG, and Peter Navarro, who's a real street fighter, talking about how they're taking on the meatpacking cartels. Now, you want to have a talking point with your neighbor who's freaked out about inflation, you know, because hamburger has become a luxury item. Well, Donald Trump and his team are taking on the reason for that, which is that the meatpacking cartels, which is four companies, two of which are Brazilian, but when you peel back a little bit, you find a few Lloyds of London connections and so on, but they're the ones who have the cattle ranchers by the throat and driven so many of them out of business so that our cattle herds are at the lowest level since 1950s. And then they have the consumers by the throat. This administration has taken them on. You know, they're doing this across the board. They're changing defense procurement. So we need defense production, but we don't need the way these defense companies have been ripping us off. They're taking it on. Trump is saying stop giving money to the health insurance companies because they're monopolies. They're cartels. Give it to the people so they can buy their own health insurance. If you watch some of these press conferences, pay attention to what they're saying. Stop doom scrolling about some fight between Candace Owens on one side and, you know, Nick Fuentes on the other. Just, you know, whatever. Forget about it. You know,
0: really?
1: Just listen to what this administration is actually doing. You know, just go on the White House website and read the latest from the president any particular day. I call this, you know, my mental health recommendations for the week. Stop doom scrolling and just look at what this administration is really doing, and then start communicating that to your neighbors, and you might have a different conversation.
0: Yeah. Say, Susan, I want to order something off the menu here. You ready? Okay.
1: Sure.
0: I'm thinking two well-known entities are liable to go away in their current form by the end of this year, and that would be the European Union and the State of Israel. Now, a lot of people don't even want to touch the latter. They're okay with the former, but not the latter. But I'll tell you what, there sure is a lot of AIPAC in Congress. There sure are a lot of registered foreign agents with the State of Israel in media and everything else. So between them and the Soros outfit, which is pretty much one and the same, they are really setting this country up for complete control, especially radio, because radio is beautiful because it keeps the listener unknown. They don't know who's listening, and they don't like that. But if we go onto a stream, they know who it is. But they want to know who you are, what you listen to, what are you thinking, what letter are you liable to write. So what could you tell us about the chance of the European Union pretty much dissolving? I mean, President Trump's already taken 5,000 of our crack troops out of Germany.
1: Yes,
0: Merz is
1: Germany.
0: A disaster. I mean, the only one I really like over there is Giorgia Meloni, because she just gives it to him. You know, she's something. But what about that?
1: Although
0: she's had
1: a little bit of a transformation over to the dark side in the recent period, so one wonders what they may have threatened her with. I think I don't see the EU dissolving quite that quickly, but I think that's the directionality. But I think you're going to have a lot more development within the individual European populations, and I think they are drawing courage from what Trump is doing. I mean, you just saw what happened with the elections in Britain, where Starmer's Labour Party had the most historic shellacking probably in history. I don't know. But at the same time, here's one of the problems that you have in Europe. We were able to Donald Trump was able to emerge in the United States. And I don't know if Donald Trump can give you a lecture on the American system, although his trade ambassador, Jameson Greer, actually did at Davos, believe it or not. But Trump, at least instinctively, represents this builder identity. And it's so uniquely American, because we are the place that developed this economic policy, which is based on building and not on money. You don't really have that tradition in Europe. So the problem that you have right now with a lot of these European countries is, while people react against this globalist control, you don't yet have the development of leaders who really are ready to come in and govern on the basis of the right ideas. And I think that's true in Britain. I do a lot of podcasts with some people in Britain, and, you know, they too say we don't really yet have the development of a qualified leadership. I think that's what will hold back the breakup of the EU. I think it's going to come, you know, as long as the Trump revolution continues. Yeah, I think it's going to come. I think these countries are going to reassert their sovereignty at a certain point. I just don't think it's going to be quite that fast.
0: I don't know if you devote very much energy or focus to the immigrant situation in Europe, and formerly it's pretty bad. I mean, how could the UK or any European country go, yeah, we're going to go to Iran with the United States and the State of Israel, and not worry that, I don't know, we've got a pretty good sized Muslim population here. They might not like that very much. Now, I don't want to do one of those 3 days of the Condor things, you know what I mean, where we reveal something that really shouldn't have been revealed. But what about that? Can they make a move in the Middle East without some potential serious blowback? I'm thinking no.
1: I think it's coming. Yeah, I think it's coming to that. But I think really the real story is these are the policies in the Mideast in pretty much the entire 20th century have just been coming out of the British geopolitical playbook. This is what they want. They created the Muslim Brotherhood in the 1920s. Go back to the You go back to the 19th century, before the Muslim Brotherhood, British intelligence is all over Egypt. You know, the fact that the Saudi royal family became the Saudi royal family was it basically at the behest of British intelligence. So the Mideast has been their sandbox. You know, once oil was discovered, that was it, right? You know, this is our area. They set the treaties, you know, the Sykes-Picot Treaty, divided up the region so that everybody would always be at everybody else's throat, and they're sitting on top making sure that they always get either the oil flows themselves or the financial flows from the oil flows. So I think the reason that they haven't moved is I think your hypothesis is right. I mean, they are building domestic political problems for themselves in their countries with this unfettered immigration. But I think from a higher level strategically, this is what they've wanted anyway. You know, the Mideast as the cockpit for war has been part of their business model. And Trump started to bust it up in the first term with the beginning of the Abraham Accords. And obviously, Biden rolled that back. But as soon as he came back in, he was back in business. And it's pretty well established that Saudi Arabia was about to sign the Abraham Accords and recognize Israel right before October 7th. Gosh, who did that benefit them? Right. You know, so, you know, and in terms of the Israel question, you know, look, the way the borders were drawn by the British were a disaster. But it is a country that's, I don't think, going to go away immediately.
0: It's been really great having you on the program tonight. You have an open invitation to return anytime that you have time, Susan. It was
1: all right.
0: Thank you so much for your insight. Susan J. Kokinda, everybody, PrometheanAction.com. God bless, and again, I say come back to us soon, all right? We'll be watching you.
1: Thanks for having me. All right.
0: You bet. Good night. All right. Edward Hoglund, author of The Cognitive War. It's coming up pretty quick here. Leading national expert in this field, award-winning CIA analyst and retired Defense Department intelligence executive, as well as a U.S. Air Force veteran. More than 40 years of service in national security across multiple executive branch departments and agencies. So don't go anywhere. Freshen up that proper cup of tea, and we shall continue after this mandatory top-of-the-hour break. This is Caravan to Midnight's Sixth Element, Arc Midnight. The intelligence briefing. I'm John B. Wells. Stand by, please. It's true. If you want something to go away, quit buying it, quit feeding it. The flip side to that coin is, if you want something to grow, nourish it. People are getting tired of feeding the big tech monster, because what they get in return is shadow banning, overt banning, or suspension on social media. Big tech and its derivatives also try to financially soft kill. 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And of course, when the gateways do work, we pay for this convenience with fees. So, don't feed the monster. 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
14: President Trump is rejecting Iran's response to a U.S. proposal to end the war. In a post on Truth Social, Trump said he'd read the response from Iran's so-called representatives, calling it totally unacceptable. Iranian state media reported that the response had been sent to mediators in Pakistan. This comes after the president said in an earlier social media post that Iran has been playing games with the U.S. and the rest of the world for 47 years. CDC Director Jay Bhattacharya says the Hanta virus will not lead to a pandemic like the coronavirus did. That story from Scott Carr.
15: This is not COVID. Mm-hmm. This is not going to have lead to the kind of outbreak.
16: The director tells CNN State of the Union there's absolutely no need to panic over the Hanta virus since the evidence doesn't warrant it. Bhattacharya says the Hanta virus is not spread by people without symptoms.
15: And we don't want to treat it like COVID. We don't want to cause a public panic over this. We want to treat it with the Hanta virus protocols that we're successful in containing outbreaks in the past.
16: His comments came as passengers were being evacuated from a cruise ship in the Canary Islands, where three infected passengers died of the disease. I'm Scott Carr.
14: Energy Secretary Chris Wright says President Trump is open to all ideas to help lower gas prices. Wright was asked about possible measures, including suspending the federal gas tax, during an interview with NBC's Meet the Press.
17: All measures that can be taken to lower the price of at the pump and lower the prices for Americans, this administration is in support of.
14: His comments come as gas prices hit a national average of $4.52, according to AAA. That's an increase of more than 50% since the start of the Iran war. Drivers in California are still paying the most in the nation at over $6 a gallon on average. Americans spent big on this Mother's Day. The National Retail Federation expects a record $38 billion went for everything from flowers to spa days to reservations at mom's favorite restaurant. Figures show most Americans spent close to $300 on gifts for mom. I'm Tammy Trujillo.
18: When I was in Iraq, our convoy was hit. It was bad. 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Makes it hard to be a good mom.
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12: A protest this weekend over a trans high school athlete competing in sports in California. High school senior Olivia Viola competed Saturday in the high jump and long jump at a track meet in Yorba Linda. But before taking the field, she joined the Save the Girls sports rally to speak out about having to compete against trans student A.B. Hernandez.
20: I want to be clear. We're not wishing ill will on the men who compete against us. There is no hatred. We're simply fighting for our right to fair competition.
12: Hernandez placed first in the long jump and triple jump and tied for first in the high jump. California is currently being sued over allowing trans students to compete in high school sports. California officials have ended another unsuccessful search for the remains of Kristen Smart. Lisa Carton reports.
14: The San Luis Obispo County Sheriff's Department spent the past week searching the property of Susan Flores in Arroyo Grande. She's the mother of Paul Flores, the last person seen with Smart, who was 19 years old when she disappeared following a party in 1996. Flores was convicted of first-degree murder in 2022, and he's serving 25 years to life in prison. I'm Lisa Carton.
12: Transportation Secretary Sean Duffy is back on reality TV. The 54-year-old Duffy first became famous about 30 years ago when he appeared on MTV's The Real World. On Friday, the Transportation Secretary said

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1: Hello, I'm Robert Smigel. 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Cartoons on SNL, Conan stuff, Triumph the Insult comic dogs, some movies. 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
1: Hello, I'm Robert Smigel. 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
10: President Trump is rejecting Iran's response to EO's proposal to end the war. In a post on Truth Social, Trump said he'd read the response from Iran's so-called representatives, calling it totally unacceptable. This comes after the president said in an earlier social media post that Iran has been playing games with the U.S. and the rest of the world for 47 years. One American passenger returning from the cruise ship hit by a deadly hantavirus outbreak has tested positive. Six confirmed cases and three deaths have been linked to the outbreak on the ship, which is anchored offshore in Spain's Canary Islands. The Devil Wears Prada 2 is scoring a first-round win over Mortal Kombat 2 at the weekend box office. The Anne Hathaway and Meryl Streep-led sequel took in $43 million this weekend, earning just under $300 million in its 2 weeks at the worldwide box office. Mortal Kombat 2 came in a close second at $40 million domestically, while Michael is still going strong in third place at just over $46 million in ticket sales. I'm Tammy Trujillo.
11: 55 KRC, the Monday morning commute looking a little bit chilly. We drop down to 46 degrees with a few clouds overhead. Monday afternoon, though, looking pretty nice. It'll be mostly sunny with temperatures just a touch below average with a high near 69. Then a little bit cool again into Tuesday morning as we drop to 45. That's your 9 First Warning Forecast. I'm meteorologist Mark Stitz on 55 KRC.
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14: Israeli Prime Minister Benjamin Netanyahu said the Iran conflict is not over, arguing that Tehran's nuclear material and proxy networks still need to be dismantled. He told CBS News 60 Minutes that while recent actions accomplished a great deal, enriched uranium still has to be removed from Iran. Earlier, President Trump said that he'd read Iran's response to a U.S. proposal to end the war and called it totally unacceptable. Energy Secretary Chris Wright says President Trump's open to suspending the gas tax to help lower pump prices. His comments come as gas prices hit a national average of $4.52 on Sunday, according to AAA. That's an increase of more than 50% since the start of the Iran war. The New York Knicks are headed to the Eastern Conference Finals after crushing the Philadelphia 76ers 144-114 in Game 4 to complete a four-game sweep and record a seventh straight playoff victory. The Knicks will now either face the Detroit Pistons or the Cleveland Cavaliers in the next round. I'm Tammy Trujillo.
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16: The Monday morning commute looking a little bit chilly. We drop down to 46 degrees with a few clouds overhead. Monday afternoon, though, looking pretty nice. It'll be mostly sunny with temperatures just a touch below average with a high near 69. Then a little bit cool again into Tuesday morning as we drop to 45. That's your 9 First Warning Forecast. I'm meteorologist Mark Stitz on 55 KRC.
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14: President Trump is rejecting Iran's response to a U.S. proposal to end the war. In a Sunday post on Truth Social, Trump said he had read the response from what he referred to as Iran's so-called representatives and called it totally unacceptable. The president said in an earlier social media post that Iran's been playing games with the U.S. and the rest of the world for 47 years. Nike's facing a new class action lawsuit accusing the company of failing to refund tariff-related costs. In the proposed lawsuit, consumers claim Nike should not be allowed to keep significant refunds it might receive. Plaintiffs allege the company hiked prices on some footwear and apparel by as much as $10. The Devil Wears Prada 2 is claiming a first-round win over Mortal Kombat 2 at the weekend box office. The Anne Hathaway and Meryl Streep-led sequel took in $43 million this weekend, earning just under $300 million in its 2 weeks at the worldwide box office. I'm Tammy Trujillo. 55 KRC,
4: Tri-State Weather. The Monday morning commute looking a little bit chilly. We drop down to 46 degrees with a few clouds overhead. Monday afternoon, though, looking pretty nice. It'll be mostly sunny with temperatures just a touch below average with a high near 69. Then a little bit cool again into Tuesday morning as we drop to 45. That's your 9 First Warning Forecast. I'm meteorologist Mark Stitz on 55 KRC.
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14: President Trump says he can't accept Iran's response to a U.S. peace proposal. In a post on Truth Social, Trump said he had read the response from Iran's so-called representatives, calling it totally unacceptable. Iranian state media reported that the response had been sent to mediators in Pakistan. New research suggests that fewer than 10,000 steps a day can still help you control your weight. Here's Rob Martier.
15: Research presented at the European Congress on Obesity found that 8,500 steps a day will help maintain weight loss after dieting. The 10,000 steps a day standard became popular during the 1960s as a marketing campaign to sell pedometers in Japan. Experts say while walking is important to avoid gaining weight, so is a calorie deficit and combining cardio with strength training to build muscle and burn calories. I'm Rob Martier.
14: And Americans from the cruise ship stricken by a deadly hantavirus outbreak are being evacuated from Spain. I'm Mark Mayfield.
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17: Temperatures start near 50 degrees this morning under a mostly clear sky. We'll stay mostly sunny throughout the day as highs increase to 70, really similar to what we had yesterday, so you know what to expect. Tonight we're down to 45, and then tomorrow highs increase to 75. It'll be mostly sunny, then it's Tuesday night that rain will come through and finish up early Wednesday morning. That's your 9 First Morning Forecast. I'm meteorologist Jennifer Ketchmark on 55 KRC.
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55 KRC, the talk station. Hope no one's crying this morning. Monday morning. What is the date today? May 11th. It's there right in front of me. Thank you, Joe Strecker. I'm Dan Carroll in for Brian Thomas today and tomorrow. Always glad to be here on 55 KRC. Always glad to have Joe Strecker there running the big board in the 55 KRC Command Center. Appreciate everything that he does. I would say, what was the way I wanted to phrase that? Exhibit number one of why I'm not in a, never been a big fan of taking a cruise. Joe Strecker, you ever taken a cruise anywhere? Always going to take a cruise. I understand that these things don't happen all that often, but for my money, it just seems like they happen with too much regularity. You get out there on a cruise ship, some disease or virus breaks out, and you're on that ship. There's nowhere to go. I know people who take cruises all the time. Maybe you're one of them. Maybe I'm looking at this the wrong way. But for my money, I just don't want to be. I don't want to be on that ship. I don't want to take the chance that the ship that I'm on is going to be the one that has the disease outbreak, the virus outbreak, whatever the case may be. And now you've got the MV Hondius, H-O-N-D-I-U-S, Hondius. I don't know if I'm saying that right. But now you got their people, you know, they're being evacuated. They got to travel on the plane's biomedical center. Got to go to

and the statement that he put out regarding the latest shooting downtown right there on Fountain Square. I love what Trisha Mackey did on her Facebook post. She said she posted the mayor's reaction to what happened on Fountain Square. And of course, the individuals involved in that have been identified now. But the mayor said that here's what he put up. Last night there was a homicide at an establishment in Fountain Square, the central hub in our city that thousands of innocent residents use every day. And it's unacceptable for tragedies like this to occur. Well, how many times have we heard this mayor say it is unacceptable? If it's unacceptable, Mr. Mayor, what exactly are you doing about it? I think that is a legitimate question. That we, I would not be surprised if Chris Smitherman has some thoughts along these lines in the 7 o'clock hour. Thank you to our officers on the scene for your quick response to secure the area and keep folks safe. I'm not a big fan of politicians using the word folks. I don't know why. That's a word that just, it rings hollow to me. And again, this is another thing with just me. Using the word folks is perfectly fine, perfectly acceptable in everyday conversation. I just don't like it when politicians use it. It seems kind of lazy. There's just some folks out there. I have the same kind of reaction when they use the word workers. It just hits me the wrong way. You've got all these people, it doesn't matter if it's City Hall, doesn't matter if it's county commissioners, doesn't matter if, to me, doesn't matter if it's a state, federal level. When you've got politicians and they sit there and they talk about workers, we got workers for this, that, the workers. It just hits me the wrong way, as if they are putting themselves above an entire class of people. But he said again, thank you to our officers on the scene for your quick response to secure the area. Keep folks safe. One individual's in custody. The department is actively investigating. Our hearts are with the family and those mourning this tragedy. Again, I think the word tragedy is misused here. This was, these two dudes that were involved in this shooting had a common girlfriend, according to the report that I read over the weekend. This to me is more like a domestic dispute, or this is actually a crime. I would suggest that most shootings are a crime, not a tragedy. Now, it doesn't mean that a shooting cannot lead to a tragedy. When you have, let's say, I don't know, some gangbangers on a random street downtown, and they decide to go shoot it up or shoot at each other or have a running gun battle, whatever the case may be. And, of course, these individuals are largely not trained in the use of firearms. I think we can all agree on that. They shoot wildly, indiscriminately, no thought to where those bullets might go once they exit the weapon. And let's say an innocent woman is walking down the street minding her own business, removed hundreds of feet away from the situation. No concept of what sort of shenanigans or what sort of criminal activity is going on behind her. And these gangbangers are just firing away wildly, as they tend to do. Not a care in the world where those bullets might go. And that woman is struck and killed by a stray bullet. The death of that woman, that is a tragedy.

0: edgy.
1: I think there was a case several years ago where there was a we had a windstorm in town, and there was a young girl who was out on her sidewalk in her neighborhood, and the strong winds blew a tree branch down, a large tree branch that came down, hit her and killed her. That is a tragedy. That is something that is totally out of your control. But when you have two individuals who, for whatever reason, want to square off in the most public of places and shoot each other, and it doesn't matter if it's in a public place or a restaurant or an apartment complex, someone's home, in a car, and that's not a tragedy. That's criminal activity. So I think it would be helpful if the mayor would describe these incidents in the right way. So Tricia Mackey, on her WXIX post on Facebook, she posted the reaction from the mayor. And she says, I also included the Cincinnati police release on the details. By the way, the mayor turned off comments on his page. Maybe he'll see yours here. So again, I'm not big on what people do on social media. But when you're the mayor of a town like Cincinnati, a city like Cincinnati, why turn the comments off? Why not see what people have to say when you post something like that? And then Signal 99 went on after the mayor put out his statement on this. And she writes, there it is again, unacceptable. Riddle me this. At what point will City Hall muzzle the Iris Rollies and Scotty Johnsons and publicly admit that violent crime cannot be controlled in our city or in most of our courtrooms? Because there is a problem nobody at City Hall wants to admit out loud. Chief Teresa Thigy was effectively shown the door after the fight at 4th Street, combined with a non-fatal shooting at Fountain Square, and her refusal to bend the knee to 3CDC summer safety demands, which would have turned Cincinnati police officers into a mandatory overtime private security force for downtown optics. That was their justification for terminating her. That was the panic, the public safety crisis, since her removal last fall. We've had mass shooting at Riverfront Live, multiple fatal shootings, multiple non-fatal shootings, a mini riot during opening day. And that's I think she hits on something that's pretty important there. Multiple non-fatal shootings. I mean, the shootings happen all the time. And we don't hear about, and all the fatal ones don't necessarily make the news all the time. They might get a quick mention, but then they disappear from the news cycle rather quickly. The non-fatal ones, there's just not enough time in the day to report them all. There really isn't. If all we did was, and if all local news did was report on shootings, people getting shot, that'd be half of your newscast every morning, every hour, every day, every night. And there's no way that anyone who is a consumer of news is going to be able to keep up with all of that. Let's see. She writes, just this weekend, a man shot near the Clifton Kroger parking lot. Another shooting on Rosemont. Now a fatal shooting on Fountain Square itself. The literal postcard location City Hall uses to sell Cincinnati to the country. So will they fire our interim police chief for the out of control and very public violence happening under his watch? Well, of course not. The mayor doesn't need to sacrifice a pawn to get reelected this year. So let's stop pretending that we don't have a gang problem, a violent offender problem, a courtroom problem. We also have a political leadership problem that is so terrified of damaging the downtown is thriving narrative that they'd rather gaslight the public than say the obvious out loud. So once again, Signal 99 is looking at this and I think putting some perspective on things, as Signal 99 normally does. And it's just too much. And then the responses on Tricia Mackey's page, they're worth the read. At least some of the ones that I can see. There was one person who wrote about no internet service at the resort where he's vacationing this week. So he won't see our comments. And again, I don't know if the mayor's on vacation this week or not. Joe, do we know? Do we know if the mayor's in town this week? Do we have any idea on that? No, we don't. We don't know. So I guess we'll find out as the week goes along. Hopefully there'll be no more tragedies, according to the mayor. It's Dan Carolyn for Brian Thomas on 55 KRC, the talk station.
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1: Now the 9-1st morning forecast from Jennifer Ketchmark. Going to be a nice day today and tomorrow. Clear skies this morning, clear skies throughout the day today. A high of 70. The overnight tonight, low 45. Mostly sunny tomorrow as well. 75 for the high. A few showers move in Tuesday night. Maybe a few showers on Wednesday. But at least Monday, Tuesday, Wednesday, looks like we are in for a nice 3 days. 52 right now at 55 KRC, the talk station. Dan Carroll hanging out for Brian Thomas. Joe, what'd you do this weekend? Anything fun? Have a big... Oh, well, congratulations. His daughter, Joe's daughter, graduated from college. May I ask which college? Mount St. Joe. Outstanding. So Joe had a nice weekend. All the commencement ceremonies and all that, that is excellent. Well, congratulations to you and your daughter. That is a huge deal. I, this weekend, maybe took a little more lowbrow route. I was hanging out with Afro Man this weekend. Joe, you familiar with Afro Man? Afro Man was in town, and I do a podcast with some friends of mine. And the name of the podcast is called One More and I'm Out of Here. We actually have our own YouTube channel. And found himself in the news with his difficulties with the Adams County Sheriff. I've been following his case for the last, maybe since, 2026? I guess the whole thing started in 2022. When his home was raided by the Adams County Sheriff's deputies. And they, if you're familiar with the story, they did some damage to the gate in front of his house. They kicked down his door, went rummaging through the entire home, weapons drawn. They had a warrant that said there was multiple, I guess, suggesting that he might have been trafficking in narcotics, that there were kidnapping victims somewhere on the premises. All of it, of course, not true. So Afro Man brought some claims against the Adams County Sheriff's deputies. Well, all those claims were dismissed. Then what happened was that Afro Man decided to write some songs using surveillance video from his home, inside and outside, of these Adams County Sheriff's deputies and the sheriff himself conducting this raid in his home. And so he put out multiple songs, and the videos went viral. Afro Man saw a resurgence in his career and quickly became somewhat of a hero to the conservative movement on the right, because he was protecting his First Amendment rights, Fourth Amendment rights. And so once those videos got out there, these sheriff deputies who were featured in the videos wound up coming after him, suing him for using their likeness and their images without their permission. And so that's the case that wound up going to court, and there was a trial and all the rest of it. And of course, Afro Man won that case. And so he is just a super hot performer right now. I've been traveling the country, making multiple appearances on Fox News and Newsmax and all these other news outlets. And we've been trying to get him on our podcast for a long time, and so we were finally able to get him on our podcast this weekend. And he had a performance in Newport on Saturday night. And so Saturday we had him on the podcast before his performance in Newport. And so we had a lengthy discussion with Afro Man, talking about all the details and all the ins and outs. And the guy is just hilarious. His outlook on life is just tremendous. And the one thing that really struck me as we were having that conversation, and the one thing that really strikes me about Afro Man, period. And I must admit, I was even more impressed with him because he invited us to go to his performance on Saturday night. And I did. I went there with my wife and some other friends. And so we watched the Afro Man performance. And during the course of that conversation, not only were we just rolling in laughter the entire time, but he made some really good points. And I thought to myself during that time, and I'm actually going to, I'm in for Brian Thomas tomorrow. I'm going to have a couple of cuts from that podcast, and I'll have him on the show tomorrow. But one of the things that struck me as we were having that conversation was that, his life in my life and the lives of the people that I do the podcast with. You know, his lifestyle is not my lifestyle. My lifestyle is not his lifestyle. Doesn't mean we can't be friends. Doesn't mean that we are necessarily opposed to each other. But to me, I was thinking that, you know, the even though we may have different takes on things and different ways that we live our lives, the one place where we find a lot of common ground is on the issue of freedom, on the issue of being an American, love of country. He is actually a very law and order guy. And he has a lot of reasons not to be. He has, as a black man, he has had his share of discriminatory treatment from law enforcement. He touched on that subject a little bit. But it's not something that he dwells on. He doesn't let it rule his life. He lives his life the way he sees fit. And he doesn't criticize anyone else. There are plenty of people who will criticize his lifestyle and the choices that he makes, but he doesn't have time or the energy to criticize anyone else for the way they live. He wants to live his life the way he wants to live it. And he wants to be left alone. And should he, and any of us, should we, you know, we step outside the established boundaries, you know, to do something that is against the law or somehow runs afoul of whatever whatever is acceptable, then we own that. We make amends for it. We pay whatever needs to be paid, and we move on with our lives. So I think this is a great example of how people with different backgrounds, different outlooks, different ways of living their lives can come together around the bigger issue of liberty and freedom and justice for everyone. And so based on that common ground, we're able to discuss all kinds of topics. And this guy was great. And at the end of the podcast, and these are the cuts I want to play tomorrow, I asked him about, I said, you know, we've been talking here for an hour or so, and I said, I get the sense that you really are a law and order guy at the end of it all. Because, again, he went to court with these Adams County Sheriff's deputies. And the Adams County Sheriff. So am I late for a break here? Okay. I'm way late for a break. Joe tells me I'm way late for a break. I'll finish up my thoughts on this on the other side of this. 55 KRC, the talk station.
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15: On July 24th, 2016, 23-year-old Kaylee Sawyer vanished from her small Oregon town.
16: It had to be something reasonable. It didn't even cross my mind that there was anything other than just something explainable.
15: But the story of who killed her and how takes wild twists and turns.
17: I killed a woman.
15: A second woman kidnapped.
18: 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And he's like, I just killed somebody.
15: A dramatic carjacking.
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1: The 9-1-st morning forecast, sunny today. We'll have a high of 70. Clear skies tonight, the overnight low 45. Going to be nice again tomorrow. Sunny, dry, a high of 75. Maybe some showers move in Tuesday night into Wednesday. Right now, 52 at 55 KRC, the talk station. And I blew right past that last break. Got into my reminiscence about hanging out with Afro Man this weekend and went to a show. I'll tell you what, the show was, if you would have told me, I don't know, 5 years ago that you're going to be going to an Afro Man show, I would have thought, hey, you know what, I'm probably not going to do that. But I did, and it was fun. And it was, I mean, it's one guy, he's up there on stage, the dude has some amazing dance moves, and he actually, I knew he played guitar, but to watch him play guitar and listen to it in person, it was amazingly nice and good. I'm not saying he's the greatest guitarist in the world, but it was, for one guy, he goes up there and he's got the music machine, plays the background tracks and all that, and he's up there performing for almost 3 hours straight. While drinking goblet after goblet of Colt 45. It was an amazing show. We got to get to another quick break, and we'll continue on with more. Dan Carroll for Brian Thomas, 55 KRC, the talk station.
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1: The 9 First Warning Forecast, mostly clear today. Sunny skies, a high of 70. Skies will be clear tonight. It'll be cool, a low of 45, mostly sunny and 75 tomorrow. And we could see a few showers on Wednesday, but overall, looking very, very nice. 52 at 55 KRC, the talk station.
25: 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Highway traffic in decent shape to start off your work week. No accidents to deal with. Overnight work crews, they're wrapped up and done. Know that the Western Hills Viaduct will be shut down a little bit later on this morning, every day this week, from 9 to 3. 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
1: Five forty on this Monday morning. Dan Carroll for Brian Thomas. Just to wrap up my thoughts about hanging with Afro Man this weekend, we got Tom on the line. Was that towards the end of our podcast? Again, I asked him about that. About him, you know, that I had the sense that he's a Law and Order guy, and he thought about it for a second, and he said, "We cannot live in a policeless society, and we need the police." We need law and order. And again, I'm just paraphrasing what he said here. But I thought it was a really important comment, because this is a guy who has had his difficulties with police, and he still apparently does not have a great relationship with the Adams County. He lives in Adams County, and he still doesn't have a great relationship with them. But he understands the need for police. He understands the need for a civil society. This is not a guy who wants chaos or anarchy in the streets. Doesn't want that. He wants everyone to be free, wants everyone to be able to do what they do, but he also understands the need to have order in our society. And, I mean, he's all about that. And, you know, you will not find anyone who's a bigger supporter of law enforcement than I am, or the people who host shows on this radio station. And the idea that we need law and order also comes with the responsibility that those who are charged with providing that law and order must hold themselves to a high standard. And if you step out of line, look, we're all human. We all make mistakes. But you need to own those mistakes. You need to, if you have a shortcoming, you need to address that in a meaningful way. Do what you can to make it right and move on. Those things did not happen in his situation with the raid on his home. Because I asked him, I said, is your gate and your door, has it been repaired? He says, well, yeah, it has, but no thanks to those who did the damage. So, yeah, own what you do. Do it right. You make a mistake, you pay the price, whatever that price may be. And he really made some good points on that. So I'll have some of that that audio, and I'll send some of that audio to Joe during the day today, and we'll have that tomorrow. I would have done it yesterday, but I just had too much stuff I was looking at. Let's go to the phones and see what Tom has to say this morning. Tom, you're on 55 KRC.
2: Oh, good morning, Dan. How you doing?
1: I'm good, Tom. What's up?
2: I'm listening to the stuff you're talking about this morning, and the thing that strikes me between the result of people doing something stupid can have two different effects, the same event. So I always tend to talk about politics and voting on this show. And so I'm thinking about elections and how elections have results. And on one hand, people get what they voted for. Some people like the fact that there's a bunch of Democrats running Cincinnati into the ground. And, you know, some people like the fact that, you know, Democrats control various different cities and areas around this country. Some people like that. Some people are happy about it. And for the other people, it's a tragedy for them because they're stuck with the results of other people's stupid decisions to elect Democrats and to put people in office and to use your statement this morning, put people in office who don't care about law and order, who probably don't even want law and order. They want a situation where there's chaos and there's a lot of crime, and so that they can try to push their agenda. So, you know, again, same election can have two completely different results, and one side being, you know, you get what you voted for. The other side, it's a tragedy because there's people, they don't deserve this. They deserve to have the freedoms that they are afforded by God and by the Constitution and the way this country was founded. And it's a shame that we've got to put up with people who make stupid decisions and vote for people just because of their own selfish whatever. And they don't think about what they're doing enough to realize how stupid it is. So for all you people out there, again, be looking at voting this year, later this year, just don't vote Democrat. Have a great day.
1: Yeah. Tom, thank you very much for that phone call. And he makes a good point. And after I remember the last time, the last voting cycle that we had, and that was one of the first persons I talked to after the last voting cycle was Chris Smitherman. And I said, this is a clear indication that the voter turnout was abysmal. I believe it was 21-22%. And I said, the people who've bothered to come out to vote in the city of Cincinnati, this is apparently what they want. They want lousy streets. They want snow that can't be cleared. They want chaos, violence in the streets of the city of Cincinnati. Because we have had for too long now a city council that refuses to deal with this in a serious way. Now, they will say they are dealing with it in a serious way. But to my way of thinking, and I think to the way of thinking of a lot of people, who especially people who listen to this radio station and to this program, will say the results speak for themselves. 546 at 55 KRC, the talk station.
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1: The 9 First Warning Forecast from Jennifer Ketchmark. Mostly clear today. Sunny skies this afternoon, a high of 70. Skies may remain clear tonight. The overnight low 45. A mostly sunny day and dry tomorrow. A high 75. And maybe some showers on Wednesday. But overall, looking very, very nice. 52 at 55 KRC, the talk station.
25: 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Highways looking good early on this Monday morning. No wrecks to deal with. No overnight work crews slowing things down. Southbound 71, that's under 20 minutes. Fields Ertl through downtown. Chuck Ingram, 55 KRC, the talk station.
1: Fifty-five KRC, the talk station. 550. Dan Carroll for Brian Thomas. Joe, is this a different Tom? We just had one Tom a few minutes ago, didn't we? Okay, this is a different Tom. All right, different Tom. You're on 55 KRC. How you doing this morning?
19: Yeah, this is Tom two.
1: So Tom two. Different Tom. Tom two. Tom one. Tom two.
19: It's like thing one and thing two.
1: That's a Dr. Seuss. That's a Dr. Seuss thing, isn't it? Thing one, thing two.
19: Yeah. I don't want to go on that.
1: God bless Dr. Seuss.
19: So my idea is, can we talk about this property tax thing we're going to vote on in November? I'm thinking if we vote and pass that thing, these cities are going to have to come up with a different funding routine, and they're going to have less money to pay like Adams County Sheriff's Department to kick in doors and gates of like Afro Man. City of Cincinnati won't be able to come up with $700,000 to pay that Mrs. Rowley some ridiculous sum of money. And I'm thinking, if we're generating the money off the sales taxes and
1: she's
19: not
1: got,
19: just
1: she's
19: the homeowners
1: got herself
19: back,
1: a sweet contract, doesn't she?
19: Yep.
1: Yeah, that's nice. That is nice for her.
19: So all this money's pouring in because the poor old property taxes are killing everybody, and the school districts are just out of control and they're spending on non-core subjects. And I think we need to keep hammering away to get these people out to sign these petitions to get this thing on the November ballot. And there's so much waste and abuse in these cities and state funded things, just like in the state of Ohio, where funding all these things that benefit these illegals in this country on temporary work visas and everything. And this money's just pouring in and we're bankrupting ourselves.
1: Yeah. No, Tom, I feel you on that one because I feel it every single month when I pay the mortgage, because I'm like a lot of other people that had that mortgage payment to a very manageable sum every month. And with the increase in property property taxes, that payment goes up is probably, I don't know, my payment is what, 30%, 35, 40% higher than it was before every month. I mean, that's, and it's not just me, it's a lot of other people. because the property taxes just keep going up and up and up. So we'll see what happens with that. I think Vivek's got some thoughts on that as well. I think Vivek is going to deal with that in a serious way. But maybe we'll run that by Chris Smitherman when he shows up for the Smithervent in the 7 o'clock hour. You know, I thought this headline was fake when I first saw it. But in North Korea, Kim Jong-un has updated the Korean constitution, the constitution of North Korea, to require an automatic nuclear strike if he is assassinated. The change comes amid heightened global tensions following the killing of Iran's supreme leader, the Ali Khamenei, and other officials during the recent conflict. Khamenei was killed in an Israeli strike in Tehran as part of a coordinated U.S.-Israeli military operation. The constitution revision was approved during a session of North Korea's Supreme People's Assembly. The Korean National Intelligence Service briefed senior government officials. The revised policy outlines procedures for a retaliatory action if North Korea's leadership is incapacitated or killed. So Kim Jong-un is saying, if I get taken out, the nukes are going to fly. Hopefully, if such an eventuality would come to pass, I would hope that there might be cooler heads that would prevail in North Korea and prevent that from happening. I mean, after all, Kim Jong-un won't be around to mete out punishment should something like that happen. 555 at 55 KRC, the talk station.
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5: 6 of the 7 suspects in the late July brawl begin their trials today. 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
7: President Trump says he can't accept Iran's response to a U.S. peace proposal. In a post on Truth Social, Trump said he had read the response from Iran's so-called representatives, calling it totally unacceptable. Iranian state media reported that the response had been sent to mediators in Pakistan. The Trump administration launched Moms.gov this Mother's Day as a centralized resource for expecting parents. Here's Tammy Trujillo.
8: The site's tagline says it aims to support mothers and fathers facing difficult or unexpected pregnancies while promoting family health. It offers information on topics such as Trump accounts, breastfeeding, mental health services, health center access, nutrition, and adoptions. Health and Human Services Secretary Robert F. Kennedy Jr. said the platform is meant to equip families with practical tools during pregnancy and early childhood. I'm Tammy Trujillo.
7: In baseball this morning, the loss of legendary Atlanta Braves manager Bobby Cox, who passed away Saturday at the age of 84. I'm Mark Mayfield.
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5: With your 55 KRC Tri-State News Update, I'm Lee Mowen. Starting today, a major thoroughway in Cincinnati will close during the day for multiple days.
14: The city says both decks of the Western Hills Viaduct and multiple Interstate 75 ramps will shut down on weekdays from 9 a.m. to 3 p.m. for Duke Energy crews to safely relocate high-voltage transmission lines using cranes and helicopters. Officials say the utility work must be completed before the bridge replacement project can break ground this summer. Drivers are encouraged to use secondary streets and budget an extra 15 to 30 minutes for detours. I'm Travis Laird.
5: Today starts the bench trial for 6 of the 7 suspects in the late July viral brawl in Aisha Devon, Takaira Vernon, Dominic Kittle, Jermaine Matthews, Montiana's Merriweather, and Patrick Rosemond. They all face multiple felonies, including aggravated rioting. Alex Travinsky's case was tossed out in late March. He's now expected to provide testimony during the trials. Your forecast is next on 55 KRC, the talk station.
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16: Temperatures start near 50 degrees this morning under a mostly clear sky. We'll stay mostly sunny throughout the day as highs increase to 70, really similar to what we had yesterday, so you know what to expect. Tonight we're down to 45, and then tomorrow highs increase to 75. It'll be mostly sunny. Then it's Tuesday night that rain will come through and finish up early Wednesday morning. That's your 9 First Warning Forecast. I'm meteorologist Jennifer Ketchmark on 55 KRC.
17: 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Highway traffic, that's not bad at all to start off your work week. No accidents to deal with, no delays into downtown. A little bit later this morning at 9, if all goes as scheduled, the Western Hills Viaduct will be shut down till 3. Chuck Ingram, 55 KRC, the talk station.
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Joe Strecker rolling out the Van Halen on this Monday morning. Dan Carroll in for Brian Thomas. Always glad to be here. 55 KRC. Great morning audience. 513-749-5500 if you want to get on board. And again, always my pleasure to sit in for Brian Thomas. Chris Smitherman coming up next hour. The Smither Vent for a Monday morning. That is, I don't know about you, but that is whenever I'm not here or not doing something else, the Smither Vent is appointment radio for me. And I know it is for many, many people. What have we got going on? Here's a headline that grabbed my attention when I was getting ready for the show today. And this has to deal with the 2020 election. PJ Media has it. My buddy Matt Margolis wrote this piece. And he's talking about something big on the horizon. And it's coming from senior Trump administration officials. Monica Crowley, who is the U.S. government chief of protocol, dropped a significant claim that hard evidence that Donald Trump won the 2020 presidential election is coming. And it's coming soon. He did win in a landslide. And we will soon be able to give evidence about that, Monica Crowley said. Crowley did not lay out a timeline or spell out exactly what the evidence would look like, but the message was clear. According to the Washington Times, she offered no further details of the nature of what's being prepared. That, of course, will give critics ammunition to try and shoot all this down. But Crowley's remarks didn't just come out of nowhere. Her claim tracks almost perfectly with what FBI Director Kash Patel told Maria Bartiromo last month. Patel appeared on Fox News Sunday morning with Maria Bartiromo and announced that arrests are coming over the coordinated effort to rig the 2020 election. We are going to be making arrests, and it's coming, I promise you, said Patel. Two senior officials, same message, same urgency. Matt Margolis writes, that is not a coincidence. Their argument, and they are not alone making it,

0: The Department of Justice has also just brought in former U.S. attorney and Trump ally Joe DeGeneva to work alongside prosecutors in the Southern District of Florida. Then there's Georgia, a state Biden only barely won in 2020. Back in January, federal agents executed a search warrant in Fulton County, walked out with ballots and other materials from the 2020 general election. The establishment media will dismiss all of this as election denialism, but the fact is the 2020 election was never properly investigated. Instead, we were told to trust the results of the, quote, most secure election in history. And if you dare question the results, you are mocked, censored, and demonetized. Well, I've been mocked. Fortunately, I haven't been censored, and I don't have anything to demonetize. So I guess, you know, I dodged two out of three of those things. Matt Margolis writes, a reckoning is coming. There are now search warrants, grand jury subpoenas, and federal prosecutors. The truth will come out. Whatever Crowley and Patel are sitting on, the clock is ticking. And if the evidence is as significant as they are suggesting, the political fallout will be unlike anything this country has seen for a very long time. So it will be good. Hopefully, what Monica Crowley said and what Kash Patel said will finally lead to something. Again, how many times have we been down this road where we have been told that some misdeed is going to be investigated, someone who did something wrong is going to be held accountable, that hearings will be held, all of this stuff. And I can't tell you how many times I probably spend way too much time listening and watching video of these congressional hearings, these different committees, where you've got one whistleblower after another just dropping one bombshell after another of impropriety, money that was not spent right, laws that were broken. All these details come out and nothing is done about it. Absolutely nothing. And look, if information comes out about the 2020 election, not going to change anything. It's not going to change anything, but won't it be nice to know that those of us who have looked at all the irregularities that surrounded the 2020 election and pointed to it and said something is not right here, that vindication will, it's been a long time coming, but I believe vindication will come. So, Matt Margolis, I hope you're right on that account. Let's go to the phones, and this is Eddie. Eddie, you're on 55 KRC.
1: Hey, Dan.
0: Eddie, what's up?
1: A couple things. City Council, I think they're doing a hell of a job, Dan. All they want to do is get reelected, which they did handily back in November, and they want to prevent riots. And we haven't had a riot in, I don't know, it's been a few years.
0: We had a little dust up on opening day, so maybe that doesn't count. But
1: well, now let's briefly let me touch on that opening day. I don't know if that meets the definition of a riot. I don't know
0: if it meets the definition of a riot, but we can't. I mean, you think having that kind of unrest on a major event day in the city of Cincinnati does that serve the public well? Does that serve the city of Cincinnati well? Does that
1: absolutely politicians not. And well? I'll tell you, personal experience, opening day parade. We saw some young folks running through the crowd, and I didn't see people get knocked over, but I saw them get bumped hard. And my buddy's wife said something to two police officers who were standing nearby. Now, they had their backs to the sidewalk. They were looking at the parade, and the one officer turned around and said, well, we're responsible for this. I will tell the officers responsible for that. And he pointed to the sidewalk. And I thought, okay, well, all right, I guess that's how they do it. And of course, well, no, we didn't see anything after that. The mob of kids had moved on down. But

0: Dan, how do only residents can vote for city council, but yet hundreds, thousands more go down there paying taxes working in Cincinnati? How do we change that?
1: Well, that's the conundrum. What happens in Cincinnati affects all of us. It affects all of us in a political sense, in a financial sense, in a well-being sense. You know, we want to live in an area that is prosperous and good, and I think largely we have that, but that we have these underlying concerns and with violence and shootings and all the negative stuff that puts the city in a bad light, and all that has a cumulative effect of making the city a less desirable place to be. And when you talk about people voting, it was a very small portion of those who are eligible to vote who actually came out to vote. And again, when we have Chris Smitherman on in about an hour from now, I'll bring this up to him. But what I said, Chris, is it a fair statement to say that the people who vote in Cincinnati, this is the kind of chaos that they want in and around the city of Cincinnati? And his response was, yes, this is a fair statement, because we knew that this city council, we have seen them for what they are. We know that they choose not to deal with this in a serious way, and we are getting more of that. And with that, Eddie, we got to run. We got to get to a break, and I thank you very much for the phone call. 616 at 55 KRC, the talk station.
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1: The 9-1st warning forecast from Jennifer Ketchmark. Going to be nice today. Sunny skies, a high of 70. Skies remain clear tonight. The overnight low 45. Mostly sunny and dry tomorrow. A high of 75. Maybe some showers on Wednesday. Right now, 52 at 55 KRCV Talk Station.
10: 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Highway traffic, not bad at all to deal with. Northbound 75 and northbound 471, wide open. On the bridges, southbound 71, that's looking good too. Past the Reagan Highway and into Kenwood. Chuck Ingram, 55 KRC, the talk station.
1: KRC, the talk station, 620. Dan Carroll for Brian Thomas. Smith event coming up about an hour from now, so I hope you can stick around for that. You know, you talk about things that grab your attention, and I was looking at this last week, and I knew I was going to talk about it this week. And this is the work that has been done by Luke Rosiak of the Daily Wire. And he has been taking a deep dive into the billion-dollar Medicaid fraud related to in-home care services here in Ohio. And it's so much of it is going on in Columbus, Ohio. And the Epoc Times did an encapsulation. There's three separate pieces that Luke Rosiak put out, and I've reached out to him to try and get him on the show to talk about this. But the Epoc Times writes, after months of rumblings that Ohio could be a hub for Somali fraudsters, somewhat like scandal-plagued Minnesota, new revelations have thrust the Buckeye State into the national spotlight. Recently disclosed reporting, which raises suspicions about networks of immigrants reaping massive Medicaid dollars through in-home care, also heightened alarm among lawmakers in Ohio and launched a federal investigation. The state is home to America's second-largest Somali population behind Minnesota. The Daily Wire published the third installment of an Ohio-focused series, Medicaid Millions. Ohio Senator George Lang told the Epoc Times, "The report is deeply concerning and something we need to investigate thoroughly. Ohio should always be looking for ways to eradicate waste, fraud, and abuse in government, and I'm committing to doing just that." Well, that's great, Senator George Lang. Hopefully you can make something happen on this. Ohio Medicaid expenditures gained national notice back in May when Vice President J.D. Vance posted some findings from Daily Wire journalist Luke Rosiak. "The shocking allegations, if true, show why the fraud task force work is so important," Vance, who leads Donald Trump's anti-fraud task force, wrote. "I'm directing the task force to look into it and take immediate action to prosecute any fraudsters involved and stop all further payments as appropriate." Rosiak zeroed in on Ohio, and he learned that the state spent $1 billion on home health care in 2024, the most recent year available. To find where that money went, Rosiak spent 2 months in the state capital of Columbus. Under waivers, Medicaid has authorized payments to 47 states, including Ohio, for non-medical services such as cooking, cleaning, and companionship. When people are paid large sums of Medicaid money to simply hang out with their relatives, these expenditures are dubious, Rosiak reports. Some in-home providers receive millions of taxpayer dollars, yet Rosiak said he traced their addresses to desolate, apparently unoccupied office space. Stephanie O'Grady, spokeswoman for the Ohio Department of Medicaid, told the Epoch Times that some of the entities mentioned in the Daily Wire series are no longer Ohio Medicaid providers or have not billed Medicaid in several years. Others remain under investigation, she said. However, on a single road in Columbus, Rosiak reported that he found seven nearly empty buildings that were supposed to house 288 home health care businesses. They billed Medicaid $250 million between 2018 and 2024. During an interview host with Glenn Beck, Glenn Beck asked Rosiak how much of this is illegal. Rosiak replied, in his opinion, a large portion of it is fraud. However, verifying the possible fraudulent amount is difficult because it's happening in people's private residences. Thus, authorities would have trouble sustaining, were you really hanging out with your family member that day? Rosiak said. I'm going to get to some of the particulars on this, which to my way of thinking are just jaw dropping. But if there are some state like Josh Williams is one of the lawmakers that has been talking about this, and he wants to look into it. But this stuff that Rosiak is reporting is just jaw dropping to my way of thinking. And we'll have some of those details coming up. 625 at 55 KRC, the talk station.
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12: Crinkly shaped objects captured on film goes back as far as Apollo 12 and Apollo 17 space missions. One photo taken from the surface of the moon appears to show a cluster of three tiny dots in the sky. Again, I'm just giving you the raw data here. 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And now we've got a few bright particles, fragments, or something that go drifting by as we maneuver. Roger, understand, there's a whole bunch of big ones on my window down there, just bright. It looks like the 4th of July out of Ron's window, another operator said.
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1: The 9 1st warning forecast from Jennifer Ketchmark, mostly clear today. Sunny, a high of 70. Clear skies tonight. The overnight low 45. Sunny and dry tomorrow, 75 for the high. We could see some showers overnight. Tuesday into Wednesday. But overall, looking very, very nice for the next couple of days. 50 right now at 55 KRC, the talk station.
10: 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Highway traffic, not bad at all to deal with. Northbound 75 and northbound 471, wide open. On the bridges, southbound 71, that's looking good too, past the Reagan Highway and into Kenwood. Chuck Ingram, 55 KRC, the talk station.
1: KRC, the talk station. Getting back to the Luke Rosiak piece in the Daily Wire. Actually, there's three pieces on this that he wrote. And he went to Columbus, investigated all these office buildings where all these home health care companies are listed and reportedly doing business. And this is something that I guess, Mahik Cook has looked at this. And Joe, who's the other guy that has been doing this? Did it in Minnesota? Did it in Columbus? He's out. His name escapes me at the moment, but yeah, you know what I'm talking about, though, that guy. But Luke Rosiak has been looking at this and went to a property on Cordova Drive, the Cordova property on Roche Drive in Columbus, and he writes that many of the businesses have signs reading, "Employees are on break," but there are indications that might be a ruse. It's clear that no one has been entering JLL Home Healthcare LLC, where the door doesn't even have a doorknob. It's adorned with a "sorry, we're closed" sign and features a bizarre slogan, "steaming to assist." It was incorporated by Kofi Adoma, also who owns a trucking business called JLL Transportation and Logistics, records show. Down the hall at First Choice Home Healthcare LLC, when we visited, there was an envelope sitting on the door postmarked from 5 months prior from the Attorney General's Bureau of Criminal Investigation. Vetting such a business would almost be almost impossible. In medical records, its CEO is a person named Ahmed with no middle name. Another company, Medina Home Healthcare, led by a name I can't pronounce, received $410,000 from the state of Ohio and $22 million from Medicaid. Its billing topped out at nearly $1 million in 1 month in December of 23. Its website is a dead link and hasn't posted to its Facebook page since September of 24. Its last post says the author was transitioning to helping people write essays to get into college in the United States. The LinkedIn says he lives in India but majored in feminism and social justice at the University of California, Santa Cruz. With so many companies all virtually indistinguishable from one another, lacking websites or advertising and charging the same Medicaid rates, the question arises, how do they recruit patients? ZNC Health Care, the owner, Isaac Amoko, had 93 claims in September of 2018. Then suddenly 1,065 the next month, according to the data. An audit found that 56% of ZNC's Medicaid payments didn't match up with any of its staff electronic records. The auditor did not recommend any repayments after ZNC said its employees were confused. Moonlight Home Healthcare took $9 million. Moonlight's office was not just closed when the Daily Wire visited, but there was nothing inside. It billed around $20,000 a month until skyrocketing to more than $500,000 a month in December of 23. Like a shocking number of the home healthcare firms, it appears to have failed to pay its own taxes, taking millions in taxpayer money but refusing to return to Uncle Sam even his share of corporate profits. Tax records reviewed by the Daily Wire show Moonlight has 7 state tax liens against it, totaling $70,000 from 2022 through December of 25. Let's see, what else do we have on here? The owner of Moonlight was also simultaneously running comprehensive behavioral health care associates in Youngstown, Ohio, which billed $32 million for community psychiatric supportive treatment. The latter company has its own $600,000 federal tax lien against it and a website that contains only stock art and doesn't contain the name of a single doctor or employee or their qualifications. So the stuff that this guy has found, there's a property on East Dublin, more than 80 companies that collectively build at least $73 million to Medicaid, and also received $23 million from the state of Ohio. 11 billed at more than $1 million. let me see. Two companies claim Suite A alone. According to government records, they billed $15 million. Dynamic Home Healthcare, owned by I can't read this name, who the government paid $10 million. I mean, and it goes on and on and on. Again, in this one building. Down the hall is Omega Home Healthcare, which charged taxpayers $11 million between 2017 and October of 24, the time period for which data is publicly available. So all this data is out there. All this money that has been spent, it's all in the records. It's all out there. And Joe, if I'm not mistaken, I think Mike DeWine came out and said that we shouldn't be looking into this, didn't he? Yeah. That we should just kind of, nothing to see here. Just kind of leave this alone. You know, these people are performing important services. I mean, he just goes through building after building after building, all these office buildings. And, I mean, you know, the one door didn't even have a doorknob on it. They went to this one office building. Horizon. It turned out to be based out of what appears to be a closet, a door with no windows inside of another room. And they're billing, you know, hundreds of thousands and millions of dollars. Home health care. What a racket. Maybe something Iris Rowley can look into when her time in the city of Cincinnati comes to an end. 636, 55 KRC, the talk station.
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1: The 9 First Warning Forecast from Jennifer Ketchmark. Mostly clear today, sunny, a high of 70. Skies will be clear tonight, the overnight low 45, mostly sunny and dry on Tuesday. Tuesday's high 75, and maybe some showers on Wednesday. It is 50 right now at 55 KRC, the talk station.
10: 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Highway traffic, that's not bad at all this morning. Northbound 75 and northbound 471, still looking pretty good coming across the bridges. Watch out for a broken down southbound 71 at 275. Right shoulder, Chuck Ingram, 55 KRC, the talk station.
1: 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Dan Carroll for Brian Thomas. 6:40 on this Monday morning. And, I mean, the whole thing, you should go. Here's what you want to, if you want to look at more of this, there's three separate pieces on this written by Luke Rosiak at the Daily Wire. And if you can just Google it, Daily Wire, and let me see, what the Daily Wire, what did I, Daily Wire Medicaid Millions. Daily Wire Medicaid Millions. Google that, you'll find it. And you can, I mean, there's far too much to read here. But it just goes on and on and on. He talks about one building that he found in Columbus that has, I think, 94 different companies inside. He said that the building is, for all intents and purposes, it's empty. But out of this one building alone, $66 million was billed to Medicaid over the span of a few years. And so, you know, he talks about some of the stuff that he writes about in his pieces. He talks about a politician who founded an $11 million home health care company that he appeared to run part-time. Didn't even mention it in his political biography. And the company funded his campaign with donations from other home health care owners. A woman who reinvented her janitorial LLC as a health care provider and billed Medicaid nearly $1,000 in the first month alone. And then the third piece is interesting because he gets into a lot of these folks that own the home health care businesses and how many of them have just extensive criminal records. And I mean, criminal records for fraud and criminal records for doing all kinds of different stuff that you would think would disqualify someone from running a company that, you know, goes into people's homes and, you know, people who are sick, people who are elderly, goes into people's homes and gets involved in the most personal parts of their lives. Yeah, you would think that would be disqualifying, but apparently it's not. So it's just an amazing read. And all this stuff, again, is going on right up the road in Columbus. Mike DeWine has defended all of this. And I think I'm pretty sure Vivek Ramaswamy has talked about looking into this if he gets elected governor and actually doing something about it. Let's go to George, who's on the line. George, you're on 55 KRC. Hey,
28: morning, George. Dan.
1: Good morning, George. What you got for me?
28: Well, we
3: got all this money to fund all this fraud. But in the meantime, they throw people on Social Security under the bus. We got money for people that have never contributed anything to this country. But every time I look up, they're saying Social Security is running out of money. But we can't figure out how to take care of the people that helped build this country. I draw Social Security, and I also still work, so I get double whammied. I pay more for Medicaid. I pay more in taxes.
1: Yeah.
3: And we've got plenty of money for the NGOs, but we can't figure out how to take care of the people that helped build this country and the people that are helping build it every day.
1: No, I agree. The notion that someone who comes to this country illegally, someone who has a kid, you know, doing the what's known as the birth or tourism, someone that has defrauded the government, that somehow they're eligible for Social Security benefits of any type. That whole idea is just, I don't know how that makes any sense whatsoever. That someone who has not contributed a dime, and in many cases, if the things that I read are true, that many of these individuals are getting far more money and just reaping all kinds of government benefits that are generally out of reach for American citizens who have paid into this sham of a system for just about their entire lives, at least their entire working lives. And I get those things in the mail. I mean, I'm not drawing Social Security yet. I'm not that old, but that is, I'll say it's on the horizon for me. And when I look at, you know, you get those things in the mail and it breaks down. You know, you've put this much money in, you can expect to get this much every month. It is an absolute pittance compared to what could have been there if I was able to invest even a portion of that money in something else. It is absolutely one of the absolute worst scandals imaginable, at least in my opinion. 646 at 55 KRC, the talk station.
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1: The 9 First Warning Forecast from Jennifer Ketchmark. Mostly clear today, sunny, a high of 70. Skies will be clear overnight, the overnight low 45, sunny and nice tomorrow with a high of 75. Right now, 50 at 55 KRC, the talk station.
10: 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Car fire eastbound 275 before you get to Loveland has the right two lanes blocked off. Traffic starting to slow from Montgomery Road. Westbound slowing to take a look too. Elsewhere, highway traffic in decent shape. Chuck Ingram, 55 KRC, the talk station.
1: Dan Carroll for Brian Thomas. Chris Smitherman coming up in the 7 o'clock hour. And during the break there, I see a name pop up on the phone call queue. And, well, let's go ahead and put them up. And what do you want this morning?
12: Dan Carroll, first time, long time. Just wanted to call in.
1: What's going on, Pappas?
12: Let me tell you something.
1: Let me ask you a question. Did you read the text? I sent you over the weekend?
12: I did. I read it. I think. Yeah. Well, you know, we had kind of a busy weekend. I don't know. If you heard.
1: I talked about it this morning.
12: Well, yeah, some of us were doing other things while you were talking about it. But let me say this. I had a busy weekend this weekend. We do a podcast. We had Afro Man here at the house doing a podcast. So I don't know if you realize I was a little bit busy, so forgive my, if I overlooked it for a moment, because, well, let's be fair.
1: I was planning on having you on tomorrow to talk about this.
12: Well, I'll be happy to do it, but let me say this.
1: So you got something else.
12: You are no one to be lecturing somebody about promptness in replying to texts, okay? Let's you get anybody else on the planet to do it other than you.
1: I can be a little slow sometimes on the reply. I'll own that. Yeah. I will own that.
12: I find it ironic. No, but here's the deal, Dan. You brought up, and you really, I was going to have a nice, calm, peaceful Monday morning, and you have brought up... and with well documented, I would like to say, you research things before you really start talking about them, unlike one of us. The fraud, the rampant fraud. Americans are a generous people up until the point where you start taking advantage of us, and then we become a very ungenerous people. And I am well past that point, because the stories that you've just briefly brushed on and the articles, the resources that you shared have infuriated me. However, much like our guest Afro Man, who makes lemonades out of lemon,
1: yeah,
12: I have stumbled upon a new idea. And I am going to immigrate to Somalia, and then I'm going to apply for protected status to come back to the United States, at which point, once my feet hit the soil, I'm going to open up home health care and trucking logistics company and bill the government for millions of dollars a month, and then just sit on my tuchus and let the money roll in. What say you?
1: That seems to be the way that many of these individuals have been operating. They found, but I would say this. I would say if Joe Biden was serving a second term, that might be a way to prosperity for you. But now that J.D. and I have great confidence in J.D. Vance and Dr. Oz Mehmet, that they are going to thoroughly look at these sorts of things. And J.D. Vance has already been given a heads up on this, that hopefully these things are going to come to an end. If we get a guy like Vivek Ramaswamy in there, I cannot imagine him looking askance at something like this and just, you know, sort of brushing it under the rug or say there's nothing to see here and let these kind of things continue. I mean, this is an absolute ripoff to the tunes, you know, hundreds of millions of dollars involving the federal government and then probably, you know, more hundreds of millions involving the government of Ohio. And it is absolutely scandalous for a guy like our governor, Mike DeWine, to sit there and suggest that it that somehow there's you know, racism involved if you suggest that something like this is worthy of looking into.
12: Well, I wanted to remove racism because I don't know if you checked, but last time I looked, I was white. So I would go to Somalia and come back as a white Somalian and then commit the fraud. But I will say that you do mention something very, the only candidate, and I heard him this weekend on Fox News addressing this, because Amy Acton, I got to be honest with you, her voice and the content of what she says, she's very Kamala-esque. She has a very good way of saying a lot about nothing. And the tone of her voice drives me literally up a wall because it sounds like she's had, oh, what the word is, she sounds like she's been nipping the bottle a bit early every time she speaks to me with her voice dialect. But Vivek Ramaswamy mentioned how this is going to be one of the things that he focuses on is fraud, waste, and abuse. And he mentioned it on Fox News over the weekend. And I am happy to hear that finally we have a executive running for the governorship for the executive position of the state that seems to want to address it. Because, as I said, we are a generous people to a fault. Americans would give you their left arm and part of their right arm if you asked for it and needed it. However, we become a very, very upset and very angry people when you take advantage of us, because that takes away, system's not designed for that.
1: Well, you know, we are
12: to give to people in need.
1: There was a time when something like this would be absolutely shocking and politicians wouldn't, would be falling over themselves to stand up to something like this and say, we're going to shut it down. But sadly, those days are behind us. So look, tomorrow, I got to have you on. I don't know what time yet, but we got to get to a break here. So I got to let you go. But the piece I sent you was about the idea that some in the Republican Party have of just letting the left run absolutely wild, go as far as they can possibly go, burn down the whole system, and then maybe miraculously a new conservatism, a new way of looking at governing the United States will arise out of that. And I'm not sure that that is really a great idea. So we'll kick that around tomorrow, okay?
12: We'll kick it around tomorrow. It sounds remarkably like some conservatives, pseudo-conservatives, called for and implemented here in Anderson Township. However, we will just say that for another day, and I eagerly await the musings of a Christopher Smitherman to be coming up here.
1: That is coming up in the Smither event. Pappas, thank you very much for getting up early this morning. 6:56 at 55 KRC, the talk station.
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24: President Trump is rejecting Iran's response to a U.S. proposal to end the war. In a Sunday post on True Social, Trump said he'd read the response and called it totally unacceptable. One American passenger returning from the cruise ship stricken by a deadly hantavirus outbreak has tested positive. HHS says one of the 17 Americans from the MV Hondius will be transported to the Nebraska Biocontainment Unit and does not show symptoms. The Pentagon is making declassified UFO files accessible. More from Mark Mayfield.
25: According to the Department of War, it released never-before-seen files related to alien and extraterrestrial life on Friday that are all now in one place, no clearance required. The department says it's going to be releasing new materials on a rolling basis, and files will likely be posted every few weeks. The release follows a directive from President Trump earlier this year that instructed the Pentagon and other relevant agencies to start releasing the files.
24: I'm Michael Kastner.
26: Healthy, wealthy, and wise. From the Steve Perrins Coordinated Financial Planning Studios, this is 55KRC, the talk station, an iHeart radio station.
20: With your 55KRC Tri-State News Update, I'm Lee Mowen. Six of the seven suspects in the late July viral brawl begin their bench trials later today. Aisha Devon, DeKyra Vernon, Dominique Kittle, Jermaine Matthews, Montianez Merriweather, and Patrick Roseman face multiple felonies for the fight on 4th and Elm, including aggravated rioting. A bench trial is where a judge hears the evidence, testimony, then renders a verdict. Alex Stravinsky's case was tossed out in late March due to witnesses no-showing. He's expected to provide testimony during the trials. A 36-year-old man held in jail without bond for a fatal Friday night shooting on Fountain Square. Christopher Shipman accused of shooting Darius Willer, who later died at UC Medical Center. In a Saturday morning court appearance, Shipman's attorney said he owned the gun legally, acted in self-defense after being punched and choked by Wheeler. However, a detective said he rather waited for Wheeler to leave the restaurant before the altercation began. Shipman returns to court Wednesday. Your forecast is next on 55KRC, the talk station.
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1: Start near 50 degrees this morning under a mostly clear sky. We'll stay mostly sunny throughout the day as highs increase to 70, really similar to what we had yesterday, so you know what to expect. Tonight we're down to 45, and then tomorrow highs increase to 75. It'll be mostly sunny. Then it's Tuesday night that rain will come through and finish up early Wednesday morning. That's your 9 First Morning Forecast. I'm meteorologist Jennifer Ketchmark on 55 KRC.
2: 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Crews are working on the car fire eastbound 275 after you get past Montgomery Road. That has the right side blocked off. Traffic backing up close to 71. Now westbound 275, there's an accident. Has the left lane blocked near Loveland. Chuck Ingram, 55 KRC, the Talk Station.
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11: Got the Van Halen rolling out this morning. 7:05 on this Monday morning. Dan Carroll in for Brian Thomas, 55 KRC. Chris Smitherman coming up for the Smithervents in about 15 minutes from now, so we are all looking forward to that. This thing in Virginia is amazing, the way this whole thing has come around. The Virginia Supreme Court striking down the gerrymandering attempt that would have allowed Democrats to effectively strip representation from millions of Virginians. The decision was 4-3, the majority noting that Democrats violated the Constitution in the way that it shoehorned the referendum in at the last minute, not allowing voters to have a say in whether it was even put on the ballot. And of course, the left is going crazy on this. In this case, the Commonwealth submitted a proposed constitutional amendment to Virginia voters in an unprecedented manner that violated the intervening election requirement in the Constitution of Virginia, the court wrote. This violation irreparably undermines the integrity of the resulting referendum vote and renders it null and void. For this reason, the congressional district maps issued by this court in 2021, pursuant to Article 2, Section 6A of the Constitution of Virginia, remain governing maps for the upcoming 2026 congressional elections. So in Virginia, they are going crazy about this. And we said from the very beginning that this was maybe the all-time blatant power grab on the part of Democrats in Virginia. And this is the way the Democrat Party has taken to operating. Unapologetic, damn the torpedoes, just do what you want, and eventually you get your own way. Virginia's Constitution requires that a proposed amendment be passed by two separate legislatures. with an intervening election, allowing voters to have a say on the referendum before it even makes it to a vote for the next legislature. This gives voters two opportunities, one indirect, the other direct, to voice their views on the proposed amendment, the court said. So Virginia Democrats, under the leadership of their governor, Spanberger, just said, you know what, just run this through. And then the other issue that that came about here was that the Commonwealth, after the Supreme Court overturned the

0: That's why I'm here, the voter replies. Maybe so, but let me explain. The officer of the election insists you can vote in the election, but we are not conducting an election today. Elections are only conducted on election day. It's very confusing, I know. Legal scholars and courts would have had the same bewildered reaction as the hypothetical average citizen, the court said. The definition of election day has always broadly denoted the act of choosing. In 2025, Democrats waited until the 42nd day of early voting to ram through the proposed referendum, which would have disenfranchised nearly half of Virginia voters. So they clearly went against the constitutional amendment here. Or not the constitutional amendment, but the Constitution of Virginia, the way they ran this through. And I remember talking about this when this was going on, because Republicans were making this attempt and that attempt, and you had this court ruling and that court ruling, and it was going to happen, it wasn't going to happen. And in the end, of course, it happened. And now Democrats are out there saying, well, the voters have spoken. So this gerrymandering map needs to stand. And then after the decision came out on Friday from the Virginia Supreme Court, the Commonwealth of Virginia decided to take this to the Supreme Court. But one of the problems is they misspelled the word Virginia, V-I-R-G-N-I-A, in their court filing, and also misspelled the word senator. So that's tough for them. Should we do a break first here, Joe, and then get to Chris Smitherman? All right, quick break, and then Chris Smitherman and the Smither event straight ahead on 55 KRC, the talk station.
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0: The 9 First Warning Forecast from Jennifer Ketchmark. Sunny and clear today. Very nice. A high of only 70. Slightly cool overnight. The overnight low 45. And then very nice tomorrow. A little bit warmer. Sunny with a high of 75. We are looking at 50 at 55 KRC, the talk station.
5: 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Crews are working with a car fire eastbound 275 after you get past Montgomery Road. That has the right side blocked off. Traffic backing up close to 71. Down westbound 275, there's an accident. Has the left lane blocked near Loveland. Chuck Ingram, 55 KRZ, the talk station.

0: 7:15 on this Monday morning, Dan Carroll for Brian Thomas, and he couldn't wait. Picked up the phone, called in early, and it's always great on a Monday to welcome in Chris Smitherman to the Smither Vent on 55 KRC. And Mr. Former Vice Mayor, how are you this morning?
1: Oh, I'm doing good, Dan. Thanks for having me on. I appreciate it.
0: As always, I'll leave it up to you. There is no shortage of topics to talk about. And here we are again on a Monday morning for the Smith event. So I'll leave it up to you. Where do you want to start this morning?
1: I want to start with murder. I mean, we've got someone murdered in the core of Cincinnati. Yeah. Right on our square. This is the third shooting in 1 year in the core. We're talking about in any downtown, but in Cincinnati, our Fountain Square is ground zero. It is our core. And it remains to me shocking that the mayor, the nine members of council, do not have a plan, Dan Carroll, as we go into a hot summer. You and I know that violence is going to continue to spike as we push through the summer. Like, this is just the beginning, right? So whether it's cool, cold, hot, we now have people being murdered in our downtown. I've been listening to your show, and think about, if you're the mayor and members of council, what this does to businesses that are in downtown. What does this do to conventions that want to come to Cincinnati? People are sitting, and what does it do to those who live in the suburbs who just want to come and frequent downtown, go to a Reds or go to a football game or go to a bar, whatever they want to do downtown? This doesn't help. And so I am just blown away that it seems to me that over the last 5 years that this council and this mayor have just allowed our city to continue to deteriorate. And I'm talking on every single level, whether we're talking about violent crime, whether we're talking about what we say petty crime, whether it's infrastructure, whether it's the budget, whether it's the police department or legal battles that the city is having. It just seems like City Hall is wrapped in the chaos, and every time the mayor gets on the radio or gets on TV, he says it's just our perception, Dan Carroll.
0: Just our perception. I was looking at the post that Aftab Perval put out following this latest murder in downtown Cincinnati on Fountain Square, and he writes that last night there was a homicide at an establishment on Fountain Square. This is a central hub of our city that thousands of innocent residents use every day. It's unacceptable, Chris Smitherman. Again, we hear the mayor saying this is unacceptable for tragedies like this to occur. And I took issue with the use of the word unacceptable, number one, and then tragedies, number two. When you got when you've got a situation like this, and then you've got guys who, for whatever reason, feel it's perfectly acceptable to settle their differences with a gunplay and a place like Fountain Square. That, to me, is not a tragedy. This is criminal activity. So I think we need to differentiate 100%. Between the idea of a tragedy and a criminal activity. And then for the mayor to come out and say, this is unacceptable. Well, how many times can we go back and look at the public pronouncements from this mayor and see him use the phrase that this is unacceptable? And I would say, well, that's fine, Mr. Mayor, but what have you done about it? And what have you done to change these circumstances? And I think the results speak for themselves. I think we're at that point.
1: Look, people listening to our show might say, former Vice Mayor, what would you do? Well, I was the Vice Mayor. I served under Mayor John Cranley. What did we do? Number one, we had an immediate emergency meeting on something like this. And we're talking in less than 24 hours, dude. We would be on Fountain Square saying, police, proactive policing. We're going to double down our efforts. If you even blink in downtown, we're going to have you arrested. And we understood at that moment that our judges would support us. Right now, we have judges that aren't supporting our police officers when they're doing arrests. They go in. They have a gun, right? They do something really crazy, and our judges are letting them right out of the door. right? And that is scary stuff, meaning our judge races that are coming up in November. I am sharing with everybody listening, safety is a nonpartisan issue. It doesn't matter whether you're a Democrat or a Republican or an independent, whatever your political persuasion is, we have to agree that all of us deserve to be safe. We also have to agree that our businesses should be able to operate. And what's going to happen is, and I'm not picking on Jeff Ruby, I'm just saying this happened right outside his shop in that area. You're going to see one of those businesses, his daughter is going to one day say, Jeff Ruby's daughter, who's running the shop now, is going to say, you know what, I've got to move my business. It's coming, dude. They're going to say, I got to go over to Covington, or I've got to go out into the county. I cannot take this anymore. My patrons who are coming into Jeff Ruby's should be able to go out to eat, walk out of my business, go to their car without being jumped. We're not even hearing about the what we call the assaults that are happening downtown. You and I this morning are just talking about murder, murder, murder in our downtown. And we hear nothing from the mayor. So my point is, if we had a mayor that had a good relationship with law enforcement, they would be doing everything they could. But they're scared, Dan Carroll. They know that if they go down on that square and they have an interaction with one of these young people, this is the truth. They know that this mayor and this council will throw them under the bus. They'll destroy their career. They'll destroy their families. They'll be on CNN because the officer couldn't tell the difference between a pellet gun, a pipe, or a real gun. It was pointed at our officer. The officer fired, took the life, and now all of a sudden city council is turning their back on our officers. One of the things that we're experiencing right now is officers know that this mayor and this council, they do not support them. That's where we are.
0: Well, Chris Smitherman, I sit here and I look at a situation like this and I wonder, what if we had police officers who were able to look at a couple of guys like this and then using their experience, using their training, using their ability to discern who may be involved or who's likely to be involved in criminal activity and who is not, maybe have walked up to one of these individuals, maybe have to have spoken to one of these individuals, maybe have found reason to have, you know, maybe dissuade them from the actions that they were about to take, maybe have found something minor that would have led to them maybe finding the gun on this individual and removing that weapon from this situation. What if we had police officers and a police force across the board that was not afraid, as you mentioned, to take these kind of steps? And I think there was a time in Cincinnati when we had policing like that. But, of course, you know, the crowd that wants to shout about racial profiling and, you know, all these other politically correct ideas, they seem to have won the day on this. And, again, we see the results on a daily basis. And you mentioned something that I brought up earlier this morning, just the simple assaults that go on, people who get shot and don't get killed. These things, if all we did was talk about on the news about who got beat up, who got mugged, who had their car jacked, who got you know, money stolen from them at the ATM, all that sort of thing, that's all the news would be. If we, every single one, these things don't make the news because they're so commonplace. They happen all the time. And even the shootings, some of them where people get killed, they're in the news cycle for 24 hours, and then we've moved on because there are just so many of them. You can't remember them all, and you can't keep track of them all. And again, if that's all we talked about in the news, that's all the news would be.
1: Well, you talk to property owners in OTR, just giving an example. Their properties are sitting on the market longer. Their prices are being reduced because you can't find people like you used to who want to live in downtown because of the crime. This is going to continue to happen, Dan Carroll. Now, I want to also say this. It's interesting to Chief Thiege. She was trying to pull together resources, including the governor, to come into our city and provide support. I am still waiting to hear this mayor and hear this council accept unconditionally the support of Governor Mike DeWine's team. They want to come and help us in Cincinnati. But we have a council, a consultant, and a mayor that continue to refuse to help. And that is part of the bloodshed. It would be different for me, Dan Carroll, if I saw a mayor and a council doing everything they could possibly do. Coordination with the ATF, coordination with the Attorney General's office for taking them to federal court if they have a gun when they're committing a crime, having the prosecutor's office there, coordinating with our Hamilton County judges. This is what John Cranley and Christopher Smitherman did when we were serving. We brought everybody together, 30, 40 people, and said, listen, we've got to get rid of crime. We cannot allow this to happen. There's no plan, Dan Carroll. This is what I'm trying to articulate. This mayor is traveling around trying to figure out where his next gig is. He's not worried about Cincinnati. And you have members of council who are running for new positions because they're termed out. They don't care about what's going on in Cincinnati. We're going to continue to see this level of crime and those petty crimes. They're not even petty, but like a young kid goes downtown, somebody busts their back window out. Hey, it's not even reported. The young person just drives back home and mom and dad take care of the car. And then they tell the young person, please don't go back downtown. Stay out of the downtown. It's just too dangerous. If we do not turn this around, you're going to see businesses start to leave. And I'm talking places like Jeff Ruby's. I believe you already see migration of Procter & Gamble moving people out to their Mason campus, because guess what? Their employees are saying, I don't feel safe. I live out in the suburbs. This place is closer. I'd rather go to the Mason campus. You're going to continue to see that kind of migration, Dan Carroll, if we do not fundamentally turn things around as it relates to crime and safety. And it's one of the reasons I continue to support Vivek Ramaswamy for governor. There must be an adult at the state level. Independents who are listening to me, please consider our safety when you're voting for governor, and don't sit on the sidelines when we get in November and then moan and groan after the election and say, oh man, Vivek Ramaswamy, what happened in the election? What happened was you didn't show up and vote.
0: All right.
1: We have got to show up and vote, Dan Carroll.
0: Chris, stay right there. We're going to get to a quick break and then we'll continue on the other side on 55 KRC, the talk station.
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0: The 9 First Warning Forecast from Jennifer Ketchmark. Sunny today, a high of 70. Skies will be clear tonight, the overnight low 45. Mostly sunny and 75 for tomorrow. Right now, 50 at 55 KRC, the talk station.
11: 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Northbound 75, brake lights out of Erlanger into the cut. Northbound 71, brake lights near Dana. That's thanks to an accident right-hand side. Left lane's blocked westbound 275 with a wreck at Loveland backing traffic into Milford. Eastbound 275, car fire on the right near Montgomery. Chuck Ingram, 55 KRC, the talk station.
0: 55 KRC, the talk station. Dan Carroll for Brian Thomas. It's Monday morning. That means it is the Smither Vent. And Chris, we this week we'll get to relive the downtown brawl that put Cincinnati in the national news last summer. Seven people charged with felonies from this brawl start a bench trial today. To your way of thinking, what's the best case scenario for the outcome of the trial of these individuals charged in this melee, this mayhem that made Cincinnati national news? And if you remember, every time you turned on Fox News or CNN for months and months and months, this video, it seemed to be rolling constantly, morning, noon, and night. And that, again, put Cincinnati in a terrible spotlight.
1: Well, they will all be found guilty. There's video watching them. Mm-hmm. Like, how can you say you didn't do that, right? So
0: I don't,
1: they're going
0: to... The world we live in today.
1: Not me. Yeah. They can't say that's not me. We're going to, you know, the jury is going to see this on video, right?
0: Exactly. Well, it's a bench trial, so it's going to be in front of a judge. There's no jury. It's just a judge gets to decide.
1: Okay, the judge. But here's going to be the key. Will the judge really hold them accountable for the bad behavior, right? I believe they'll be found guilty. But what will the time look like?
0: There you go.
1: Right? And the time should be very severe, because anybody could have been killed in that situation. Like the way they were kicking people in the head, the way they were body slamming people, the way they were knocking them out, anybody could have died. I think it was attempted murder. So at the end of the day, I believe they'll all be found guilty. I'm waiting to see what will the penalty be for beating people up in the middle of downtown. Here's the other thing I want to say to you. I want you to think about this, dude. I want you to think about Dan Carroll. Why in Butler County don't we have these things happening? Why aren't people getting shot out there, petty crimes? You know why? Because Sheriff Jones doesn't play. He tells you, if you come here, I've got something for you, right? We don't have that in the city of Cincinnati. Criminals are smart. They go where they know they can get away with crimes. They're never going to go out into Butler County and mess around with Sheriff Jones. I remember when we were talking about people who were ODing, and everybody thought Sheriff Jones was crazy when he said, hey, you OD over here, we're not putting Narcan out here. You're on your own. Guess what? ODs dropped. People were not going out there dying, but they're dying in the city of Cincinnati.
0: It's amazing how
1: I'm not sharing what the right public policy is on the matter. I'm just telling you the truth. Criminals do not play around with Sheriff Jones in Butler County, and you and I know why. Because if they go out there, those sheriffs are going to arrest you, they're going to put you in jail, they're going to prosecute you, and you're going to do some serious time, dude. That's what's wrong with Hamilton County right now. That is what's wrong with the city of Cincinnati. They know they have a weak mayor, a weak collective council that allows criminals, right, to do what they want in the city of Cincinnati. And it's only a matter of time before a citizen with a concealed carry is walking downtown or walking somewhere, and one of these youth, one of these people decide, five of them are going to jump somebody, and somebody then ends up taking somebody's life. Because they know right now that the mayor and the members of council are not backing them up, Dan Carroll. We have a criminal issue in our city, and it is festering. And the hotter it gets, the worse it's going
0: to
1: get.
0: Well, Chief Eiji alluded to that when she made some statements during her tenure. But we'll see what happens with her. But you brought up Sheriff Jones. I had him on my show one time, and we were talking about crime in Cincinnati. And he said, you know what? If they would bring me in there, I could go down there to Cincinnati for a couple of months and get things squared away. And so I was thinking, you know, maybe we should look at the contract of Iris Rowley and maybe apply that to Sheriff Jones and have him come in. How great would that be to see a guy like Sheriff Jones walking around in downtown Cincinnati?
1: It would
0: and
1: be
0: saying,
1: great.
0: Here's what needs to be done. It'd be absolutely fantastic. Chris, we got to get to another quick break. Stay right there, and we'll continue on 55KRC, the talk station.
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12: 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United States Marine Corps Lance Corporal Joseph Augustine will be honored at a ceremony at the Reds game on May 24th for his service in Vietnam. 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
0: The Knife First Morning Forecast, sunny and nice today, a high 70, even nicer tomorrow, if you want to call it nicer, but a warmer day still under sunny skies with a high of 75. Right now it is 50 at 55KRC, the talk station.
11: 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Northbound 75, brake lights out of Erlanger into the cut. Northbound 71, brake lights near Dana. That's thanks to an accident right-hand side. Left lane's blocked westbound 275 with a wreck at Loveland backing traffic into Milford. Eastbound 275, car fire on the right near Montgomery. Chuck Ingram, 55KRC, the talk station.
0: Dan Carroll for Brian Thomas, talking with Chris Smitherman and the Smither Event. And Chris Smitherman, once again, we have the specter of our friends from the west side who are going to have to deal with more work going on with the Western Hills Viaduct. The city continues to take a piecemeal approach to a bridge that was in 2007 declared functionally obsolete and reaching the end of its useful life. So here we are nearly 20 years later, and we still have, you know, we get the, and then look, this is maintenance work that's got to be done by Duke Energy. I understand that. But the approach to the Western Hills Viaduct, especially in light of the selling of the railroad, the $6 billion whatever is going on with that, that we haven't really come up with a comprehensive plan. I'm looking at the timeline here, and we're talking about, you know, maybe beginning some phase work in 2028 and completing demolition in 2032. That's 6 years hence, and we're just talking about demolition work of the Western Hills Viaduct. It just seems to me that this stands out as a glaring example of the inability for City Hall, even though they have the resources necessary to get this done, not getting things done.
1: Yeah, I agree with you. You know, I remember when I was serving, fighting for the Western Hills Viaduct, and the bridge, as you know, crumbles. Sometimes pieces of concrete just fall. And I remember I was on the floor of council, and I said, what is it going to take? Is it going to take one of these pieces of concrete going through a van and killing a family for you guys to decide you want to do something about it? And you can go back and look at the motions that I personally submitted, and part of it was defensive, and it was crazy. But I was demanding that they put netting under the Western Hills Viaduct so that our citizens on the west side weren't killed because of the inaction by all of the leaders across the state of Ohio, the county, and the city. And so, yeah, it is a major problem, and Westsiders have always deserved better. And I would tell them, do you guys know how much regional GDP comes across that bridge? I mean, it's not just the Westsiders coming in there, but this is a major commerce coming across that bridge. And I just think there's just a level of disrespect that comes from City Hall, you know, from the West Side. I remember when we were hosting Vivek Ramaswamy at Jim and Jack's, and there were people posting up on my Twitter page, or now X page, saying that Jim and Jack's wasn't in the city of Cincinnati. I'm like, dude, you don't even know where 50 is and where that Jim and Jack's is in the city of Cincinnati. But it's just how disconnected I think sometimes City Hall is. But Westsiders, you know, they bear some of the brunt of this because their voter turnout isn't what it needs to be. And so when you have elections, dude, and 25% of your voters are turning out, you get outcomes like this because it's like, oh, they really don't care. Or they're really happy about what's going on. So my message to the West Side, where a third of our citizens live in the city of Cincinnati, it's time to show up and vote. You just can't have Sailor Park, right, showing up and holding it down and have places like Westwood and Price Hill kind of in the 20%, 25% voter turnout. 75% of Westsiders who are registered voters are sitting on the sidelines, Dan Carroll. And that is one of the reasons the Western Hills Viaduct stays where it is. They've got to show up. I want a 90% turnout on the West Side at the November election. And watch what happens to the Western Hills Viaduct. If 90% of Westsiders showed up, I guarantee you all those timelines that you just put forth, they would ramp up real fast.
0: Yeah, that's a good point. We talk all the time about voter turnout and how elections have consequences and all the rest of it. You brought up Vivek Ramaswamy, and I want to ask you about that. I had a caller earlier this morning bring up the issue of property taxes. And, you know, this caller's not happy with the constant increase in property taxes. Vivek Ramaswamy has talked about rolling back property taxes should he get into office, but hasn't offered a lot of details around that. There are a lot of funding issues and mainly schools and, you know, fire and police in some communities that are connected directly to property taxes. Do you have any insight to the property tax rollback ideas that have been put forth by Vivek Ramaswamy?
1: Well, one of those things is dealing with our older population, which, by the way, I'm creeping up into that age group
0: Aren't we all?
1: So, like, I used to go, man, you know, 60, 65, 70, like, you know, I'm creeping towards that direction. But the reality of it is that our citizens who have paid property taxes for their entire life should not be losing their homes because property taxes continue to rise. Guarantee you that is on his radar, meaning to make sure that someone who has owned a home, they've raised their children, Dan Carroll, and now their property taxes used to be, let's say, $3,000 per year, and they're now $7,000 a year. He's going to find a way to freeze those property taxes for those citizens and make sure that they are able to keep their homes and transfer those homes through estate planning to their children. Still, a majority of our homes, for example, are the major assets that our American families have. And so we've got to make sure that not only do we keep those property values lower, I believe that this is one of the things he's going to be doing, expanding the homestead laws in our state. The other thing that we have to realize is that just making sure that we hold our property taxes where they are, meaning we don't have to keep increasing them. So he might say over the next 7 to 8 years, we're going to find a way to freeze property taxes. I would love that. I look at my own office building in the Bond Hill area, where, you know, my property taxes used to be $1,200 mm-hmm. a year. They're now $6,000 a year.
0: Unbelievable.
1: So the reality, I don't want to go to $12,000 a year. If I had a governor that found a way just to keep me where I am over the next 8 years, that would be incredibly exciting to me. So I don't know all of his, like, specific things, but I can bet you as a business owner, he's going to focus in on property taxes. We're not going to be able to eliminate property taxes. I just don't think that's going to happen, right? I don't think that's the reality of where we are. But I do believe that we can freeze where we are, right, and making sure that our citizens who are older are protected so they're not losing their houses because they can't afford to pay their property taxes. I think that's insane.
0: All right, Chris, you got time to hang around for one more segment?
1: Yes, brother.
0: All right, stay right there. We'll do that with Chris Smitherman on 55 KRC, the talk station.
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0: The 9-1st morning forecast from Jennifer Ketchmark. Sunny today, a high of 70. Skies will be clear tonight, the overnight low 45. Sunny again tomorrow with a high of 75. So that is not bad at all. 51 at 55 KRC, the talk station.
11: 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West Bend 275, wrecks clear at Loveland, but traffic very heavy out of Milford, almost a 20-minute delay. East Bend 275, cleanup continues near Montgomery Road from the earlier car fire. Northbound 71, there's a wreck near Dana backing traffic towards King. Chuck Ingram, 55 KRC, the talk station.
0: Dan Carroll for Brian Thomas. We continue with the Smith event. And Chris, I know you've been working on a petition that you've been trying to collect signatures for that deals with the hiring and firing of the police and fire chief in the city of Cincinnati. How did those efforts go to get the signatures you need?
1: Well, brother, we will begin the collection this week. We thought it was going to start next week. last week, excuse me, but it will start this week. And I can tell you that there's just tremendous energy around it. It's not going to be, I have to tell you, a Christopher Smitherman initiative. I mean, it's going to take a lot of citizens getting petitions, which is what we've typically done, and they go to their families and get them to sign. I will just say this. If someone is signing our petition, here's what you got to do. Your legal signature that matches the Board of Elections. Your address that matches the Board of Elections and the current date. We don't want to lose signatures. So when people are signing the petition, they can't print, Dan Carroll. They've got to literally use their cursive or match whatever that signature is at the Board of Elections. Number two, you have to be a city resident in order to circulate the petition. So to circulate it or sign it, you have to be in those two positions. And we know that Jim and Jack's on 50 will be one of many locations where people can go and sign the petition. Dave Backer, who's a Westsider, is saying we could have a petition there and they will circulate. So there are businesses that are reaching out to us that are saying, hey, we'll have the petition available for city residents to sign. We need 7,000 good signatures. We're focusing, Dan Carroll, on the word good. So 7,000 good signatures. We don't want to have to get 14,000 signatures or a 50% validity rate. I mean, we hope we can get there with 9,000 signatures because it makes our summer better. It makes it easier for everybody. So we feel like the petition will be ready and on the ground. Our printer is doing a great job. Our RPI on the west side of town, the Reller family, they're going to do a great job with rolling out the petition. Let me say this as we go out and close, brother. These elections, as we talk about, have consequences, and we just came out of a mayor and city council race. I mean, November was the election. It feels like it was forever.
0: It does, doesn't it?
1: It does, man. I mean, the election was in November, right? And we're facing some of the same issues you and I on the radio talked about. And so elections really have consequences, and I just don't want to get to November of this year, Dan Carroll, and you and I are talking on November the 5th or the 6th, saying, I wish the voters had done something different. The Democrat that is running for governor really concerns me. The entire ticket concerns me because it's kind of the last place, in my opinion, where we have the adults in the room. And I just do not want to surrender the state, right, to what could be coming off of that ticket. And it's why I'm so fired up about Vivek Ramaswamy running, because I know it is the last bastion. Meaning Cleveland, Toledo, Columbus, Dayton, Cincinnati, we've got to have somebody in that chair that takes crime seriously, right? So, for example, you know, we could have a governor, Vivek says, listen, I see crime spiking. We're coming, dude. We're coming to Cincinnati with the State Highway Patrol because we're gonna start policing 50 and 42. We're coming whether you want us or not, and putting pressure on this mayor to do the right thing. If not, man, the bloodshed is going to continue to roll, Dan Carroll. And you and I next week or the week after, we'll still be talking about the same kind of craziness that's happening in the city of Cincinnati. I'm just disappointed that we don't have an electorate that will say these things are real important. We can't just have people down there saying we imagine the police or we've got to defund our police. And this is the result of that, Dan Carroll. It is really, really serious, and I've never seen anything like this in Cincinnati. We're on a pathway of Detroit. We're on the pathway of Chicago. I'm feeling like we're looking like Gotham City, right? And it makes me want to say, Governor, we need you to bring the National Guard in here in order to make sure that places like in events like Taste of Cincinnati or the music festival, right, or the Gay Pride Parade, that those things are safe for our guests that are coming in, because we have a mayor and a council that don't know what they're doing.
0: Well, they've got to be safe. And when you bring up these issues, it makes me, especially when you talk about the governor offering to help and supplement the Cincinnati police with help from the Ohio National, not the National Guard, but the Ohio State Patrol. And it reminds me of an issue that was brought up relative to Chief Feige, that City Hall would suggest that Chief Feige somehow rejected this help that was offered by the governor. And if memory serves, that was the mayor who told the governor, said, look, thanks for the offer, but maybe we'll do it one day a month or maybe one mm-hmm. weekend a month. It's and the notion that you're going to put that on Chief Fiji for turning that down, to me, just again, seems like just another you know, piece of this pie that when in the big, you know, big scheme of things doesn't make any sense.
1: Dan Carroll, you bring up such an excellent point, and we can't say it enough that the chief wanted this, and the mayor did not, right? And this is part of the conflict that ultimately, I believe, had the city manager fire her, because she was saying, I want these resources, and he was saying, no, they don't know about the collaborative agreement, and he's the mayor. So whether he's listening to his consultants or not, it's not up to me. He was saying, I am rejecting the governor's assistance. And it's not Governor Mike DeWine or his criminal justice arm. It was us saying no. Dan, you cannot bring that up enough, because I think it's going to absolutely play into her administrative hearing. She's requested an administrative hearing last week. And by the way, the city has not gotten back to Chief Fiji. So we're waiting for them to say yes. There will be an administrative hearing so you and I can vet some of this craziness out, because the mayor kept telling us along the way, I don't know anything about this. I really wasn't involved in the decision. And we've heard Chief Fiji say he was in every single meeting.
0: All right. With that, Chris Smitherman, we will let you go. Have a great Monday, my friend, and we'll be talking to you soon. And keep up the great
1: Dan,
0: work.
1: I'll be following you on Twitter, myself, on X, Daniel Carr. 54963. I love your post. Keep posting there. And people can follow me on @VoteSmitherman on X. Take care, brother.
0: All right. Chris Smitherman, the Smithervent. Another great Monday morning Smithervent. 756 at 55 KRC, the talk station.
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9: An American passenger returning from the cruise ship with a deadly hantavirus outbreak has tested positive. A statement from the Department of Health and Human Services says one of the 17 Americans from the MV Hondius will be transported to the Nebraska Biocontainment Unit and does not show symptoms. President Trump says Iran's response to a U.S. proposal to end the war is no good. In a Sunday post on Truth Social, Trump said he had read the response from what he referred to as Iran's so-called representatives and called it totally unacceptable. The Devil Wears Prada 2 is again on top of the box office after beating Mortal Kombat 2. The Anne Hathaway and Meryl Streep-led sequel took in $43 million this weekend, earning just under $300 million in its 2 weeks at the worldwide box office. Mortal Kombat 2 came in a close second. I'm Michael Kastner.
16: Take stock in America. 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
8: With your 55 KRC Tri-State News Update, I'm Lee Mowen. Starting today, a major thoroughway in Cincinnati will close during the day for multiple days.
10: The city says both decks of the Western Hills Viaduct and multiple Interstate 75 ramps will shut down on weekdays from 9 a.m. to 3 p.m. for Duke Energy crews to safely relocate high-voltage transmission lines using cranes and helicopters. Officials say the utility work must be completed before the bridge replacement project can break ground this summer. Drivers are encouraged to use secondary streets and budget an extra 15 to 30 minutes for detours. I'm Travis Laird.
8: Today starts the bench trial for six of the seven suspects in the late July viral brawl in Aisha Devon, Takyra Vernon, Dominic Kittle, Jermaine Matthews, Montiana's Merriweather, and Patrick Rosemond. They all face multiple felonies, including aggravated rioting. Alex Travinsky's case was tossed out in late March. He's now expected to provide testimony during the trials. Your forecast is next on 55 KRC, the talk station.
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0: Temperatures start near 50 degrees this morning under a mostly clear sky. We'll stay mostly sunny throughout the day as highs increase to 70, really similar to what we had yesterday, so you know what to expect. Tonight we're down to 45, and then tomorrow highs increase to 75. It'll be mostly sunny, then it's Tuesday night that rain will come through and finish up early Wednesday morning. That's your night first morning forecast. I'm meteorologist Jennifer Ketchmark on 55 KRC.
1: 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Crews continue to work on the wreck northbound 71 near Dana. While right lanes are blocked, the traffic's backing up close to Taft. It's close to a 20-minute delay. Northbound 471 backs through Southgate. West 275 heavy out of Milford to Loveland. Chuck Ingram, 55 KRC, the talk station.
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0: Monday morning, 8:05. Dan Carroll in for Brian Thomas. Joe Strecker making everything happen in the 55 KRC control room. The command center, as I like to call it. Always appreciate that. Always great to welcome in one of my all-time favorite guests, and that is Daniel Turner of Power of the Future. You see him on Fox News all the time and Newsmax, all the other outlets there, Daniel Turner. And I'm glad you were able to take a break from selling sheep this morning to join us here on 55 KRC. I hope everything went well.
1: Anything for Dan Carroll. And yes, we are in the middle of sheep sales, which is a big year for us. You know, we don't sell for meat or wool. We sell to other sheep farmers. So, you know, sheep farmers know what to look for, and they are very picky, and they're very, they're sheep farmers. And so far, so good. But we got about a couple hundred more to go. So if anyone wants to buy a sheep, you can contact me after the show.
0: I don't know. Look, this is a great audience on 55 KRC. I don't know how many are involved in the sheep trade business, but Daniel Turner is the go-to guy for something like that. You live in Virginia. What has the, since Friday when the Virginia, and thank God there's some sensible people on the Virginia Supreme Court that overturned this whole gerrymandering nonsense and really came out, I think, with a comprehensive ruling that describes in depth how the Democrats in Virginia really just ran roughshod over this whole process, tried to squeeze in this whole illegal thing against the Constitution. How is all this playing out over the weekend and into Monday morning, in your estimation, in Virginia with the rejection of this just naked, blatant power grab?
1: Yeah, it's definitely a blow to Virginia Democrats who were starting to get a little bit, well, have been for a while, a little insane on how far they want to push things in the state. Yeah. For your audience, just in case anyone's out there saying, well, what about Texas, right? Or what about Florida? We have 50 states. Every state has a different process for redistricting. Our state, by constitution, allows it on the 10th year with a court-appointed and court-approved bipartisan committee that then does this outside of the legislature that then proposes it to the courts itself. We have a very bipartisan, a very objective. So what the Democrats did in Virginia, they're like, yeah, well, we don't like that constitution anymore, so we're just going to change it. And we're not going to change it by constitutional amendment. We're going to change it by referendum. So you don't have to be a legal scholar to say, yeah, that's not really how it works, right? You can't just throw out the Constitution because you have power. For what Texas is doing, or even what California is doing, their states are different. Their legislature allows them to convene a special legislative cycle and to redraw their maps. And, you know, if people keep saying to me, well, what about those states? Quite frankly, I don't live in those states. I love Texas. Don't get me wrong. I spend a lot of time there. But I don't live in Texas. I don't care what the hell Texas does. Texas, you do Texas. And if you're a Texan and you're livid about what's happening in Texas, by golly, fight for Texas. But I'm a Virginian, and I'm fighting for Virginia. So

0: because they want to get these kids into their schools at the youngest age possible and indoctrinate them into the leftist way of thinking about things. And then, it, you know, it's pretty smooth sailing if you've got people who have been brainwashed their entire lives into thinking the same way you do. So, yeah, chutzpah is the right word, I think, when it comes to describing all that sort of thing. On another issue, when it comes to what's happening with Iran, when you look at the national coverage on this, it pretty much begins and ends with gasoline prices. And I think people are right to be concerned. I'm concerned about gasoline prices. I recently just took a little road trip there, and I know how much money I spent on gasoline. So gasoline prices are a legitimate concern. Where do you see this going with the gasoline prices? You and I have talked many times about the lack of refining capacity that we have here in the United States. So I think that's a factor. I think it's great that we are the number one oil producer in the world right now, but that doesn't necessarily mean that it's going to translate into lower gasoline prices as long as we have what's going on with the Strait of Hormuz.
1: No, you're 100% right. And I think our gasoline prices have kind of found their balance at this point. They are way higher than I want. And I would like to go back to the day of $2.40 a gallon gas. I think we will. But I don't think there's this concern that we're going to head towards $200 a barrel of oil. Right? We haven't really had any military action in quite some time. We're in this awful stalemate. And gas has pretty much stayed consistently even. So once the straits are open, and that's the magic word is once the straits are open, I think gas prices will drop pretty darn quickly following oil prices. But we're not there yet. And I know the president's aware of that. I'm frustrated by it. You know, I had to pay gas too. Back on the sheep farm, we have to buy diesel as well. And diesel prices are awful. So this is a drag on the economy. There's no doubt about it. Despite the great jobs numbers, despite unemployment hanging pretty consistent, this is an overall drag on the economy. And so, you know, hopefully we can. And you know what? Ultimately, Dan, I think Iran knows that, and that's why they are having this game of stalemate. They are hoping to buy their time. And do political damage because they would much rather have Democrats in charge, right? Last time Democrats were in charge, Joe Biden lifted their sanctions and they were able to produce close to 4 million barrels a day. And Barack Obama gave them $100 billion in cash. So who the hell wouldn't want Democrats? Heck, if you're an illegal, you want Democrats in charge. Free health care, free glaucoma tests, free abortions for all the kids, right? Everything was free. So, of course, people want Democrats in charge if you have a bad agenda. If you want free crap, if you want to dominate on the world, if you want to bomb Israel, if you want to invade Ukraine, you want Democrats back in charge. I guess Americans have to ask who they would rather see run the country.
0: Yeah, the largesse knows no bounds when it comes to what can be sent out around the world. The notion that that the storage issue in Iran is going to play a major factor here. They export, you know, 3.2, 4 million barrels a day. They can't do that now. So how close are they to getting to the point where they can't pump any more oil? And then turning that oil back on is going to be a major factor for them. Because when it comes to taking oil out of the ground, apparently you just can't turn a pump off and then turn it back on right away, which is going to be a major issue. And as I ask you that question, Daniel Turner, I look at the clock and I realize we got to get to a quick break. So mull that over. And we'll come back with your response to that after this quick break on 55 KRC, the talk station.
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7: This is Lee Habib, host of Our American Stories. On our next episode, we'll explain why the first black woman elected to Congress, Shirley Chisholm, forgave one of America's most notorious racists. 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
8: The 9 First Warning Forecast from Jennifer Ketchmark, mostly clear, 70 for the high today, clear skies tonight, 45 for the overnight low, a sunny day on tap for tomorrow, and warmer still with a high of 75. It is 54 at 55 KRC, the talk station.
9: 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Crews continue to work with a wreck northbound 71 near Dana. The right lanes are blocked. The traffic backing up close to Taft is close to a 20-minute delay. Northbound 471 backs through Southgate. West 275 heavy out of Milford to Loveland. Chuck Ingram, 55 KRC, the talk station.
8: 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Dan Carroll for Brian Thomas. 8:18 on this Monday morning. We continue with Daniel Turner from Power of the Future. And Daniel, we asked the question before we got to the break. Unless the Navy lifts this blockade, Iran is not able to move oil and gas out of the country. How much of a factor on this is this going to be to maybe not ending the war with Iraq, or Iran, but maybe moving on to whatever step comes next?
10: It will definitely hasten it. And one of the things your audience, if they don't know this industry, should be aware of, oil and gas is not like a faucet. People compare it to that. If you recall back during the initial Ukraine invasion, when oil prices were way higher than they are now, some $30 a barrel higher, congressional Democrats kept saying, we need oil companies to open up the spigots. We need them to turn on the valves. That's not how it works, right? When you drill for oil or gas and your well is running, what comes out at the rate it comes out is what comes out. You can't increase it. You can turn it off, but these are in harmony with nature, meaning when you turn off a valve, you are creating tremendous pressure underground. Yeah. And that pressure does a lot of damage to the well itself. So then when you go to turn it back on, it may not come out. It may have found other holes in the ground. It may have found other crevices and other fissures. And that well could be damaged forever. There are whole industries in America. They're called workover rigs and workover industries that their whole job is to refurbish once successful oil and gas wells. So the reason why I bring all that up is that if Iran is forced to, and they have begun this process already, they are forced to turn off their valves, turn off their wells. They're not coming back on readily, right? They're not turning off the hot water, waiting a couple hours and putting it back on. If those wells are capped, the damage that it does could be not irreparable, but it could be years to get their industry back to where it is. And if you're Iran, 85, 90, 95% of your GDP depends on this one industry. So as I said in the first part, they're playing a game of chicken. They know that this death by a thousand paper cuts is hurting the president politically because they want Democrats in charge. But President Trump's also playing a game of chicken because he knows if Iran gets to this point of capping their wells, they're not coming back. And so I guess in the game of chicken is who balks first.
8: Yeah, and I was going to say, I think Trump has a very clear understanding of what you just explained, and I think he sees this as a key element into positioning the United States into having a successful outcome of whatever happens with Iran. I think the other factor is, and something that you and I have talked about before, is how Trump has positioned the United States to outmaneuver China when it comes to being when it comes to energy dominance in a global sense. So Trump heads to China on Wednesday. What's the as you look at Trump visiting China, what do you see as the best case scenario? And is Trump in a better position to have China acquiesce to whatever demands he makes when he's there visiting with Xi in China?
10: Oh, I think he is, and everyone is well aware of that. But in the case of China, President Trump is not going to have the bravado that he does with other countries, right? Because he recognizes China is our number one threat and a legit threat, right? The cyber attacks, the biological warfare, not just COVID, but the amount of times dozens of students we keep catching coming across the border with bioweapons in their suitcase, great kids. Makes me question why we have any Chinese students in this country at all. I mean, that's a larger conversation. Some 400,000 kids are on student visas here. They're all Chinese nationals. No one is here to study. They're all just here for sabotage and to steal information. But we're playing this game of, we're doing this dance with China. President Trump is going to China with the swagger that everyone understands, but he'll never mention it. He'll say Xi is a great ally. We want to work together for great things. But who's your daddy, right? Trump controls their oil supply from Venezuela now. Trump has shut down their oil supply from Iran. We have enormous tariffs on Chinese goods. We've moved whole sectors, including steel manufacturing, back to the United States. There's a lot of things happening that if you're the Chinese premier, you are nervous about, right? And China is ready to strike a better deal for them because they're not going to be able to sustain this level of strict competition from America. We could have been doing this for 30 some odd years, right? All the China problems we have, we created because of our own stupidity. So it's great to see an American president stand up for China before the threat gets unstand-upable, if that's a word.
8: Yeah, I guess it is. What do you think Xi wants out of this?
10: He wants his tariffs lifted, that's for sure. He wants his ready supply of oil and gas. China consumes, I think it's 16, 17 million barrels a day, and they don't produce one, right? We produce, we're a net energy exporter at this point. China does not have a domestic supply of oil. They are totally dependent on the rest of the world. They're being choked right now because even though they're like, well, we use electric vehicles, but your cargo ships don't run on electric vehicles, right? Your large industry is not running on electric, on batteries or wind or solar. So, and all the products that you need to make, I mean, half the stuff we buy is all made in China and it's all made from oil and gas and coal products. Sure. And they need those fossil fuels desperately.
8: You can't make solar panels and windmills without fossil fuels. 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
10: exactly
8: has an understanding of that. Daniel Turner, can you hang on for one more segment?
10: I'd be honored to.
8: All right, one more segment with Daniel Turner. 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
7: This is Lee Habib, host of Our American Stories. On our next episode, we'll explain why the first black woman elected to Congress, Shirley Chisholm, forgave one of America's most notorious racists. 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
8: The 9 First 20 forecast from Jennifer Ketchmark. Sunny today, a high of 70. Skies are clear overnight, 45 for the low, mostly sunny, warmer tomorrow with a high of 75. 52 at 55 KRCV Talk Station.
9: 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Earlier accidents have been cleared. Now it's a matter of getting rid of the backups. Northbound 75, heaviest out of Erlanger towards Kyle's, and again from Mitchell through to Town Street. Southbound 71, you're off and on the brakes between Pfeiffer and Red Bank. North and westbound 275, Milford to Loveland. Chuck Ingram, 55 KRC, the talk station.
8: I love Stevie Ray Vaughan. Hate to have that music turn off, but I love Daniel Turner even more. So there you go. I've replaced Stevie Ray Vaughan with you, Daniel Turner. That's
10: some pretty
8: strong endorsements right there. I love your website, Power of the Future. I always find stuff there you can't find anyplace else. And you've got a major report called Manufactured Outrage, How the National Environmental Activists are Spending Millions to Elect Democrats, Block Data Centers, and Undermine Trump's Growth Agenda. If you would have asked me, I would not have imagined that the environmental movement has that kind of cachet now or has that kind of power that they're able to mount a national campaign to try and undermine what Trump is doing.
10: No, but not around climate change. I think their climate change narrative has kind of fizzled in the last couple of years, as none of their predictions have come true, especially this last year when at least here in the East Coast, we had a really brutal winter. So it's kind of hard to believe that we're all going to die from global warming when you have weeks and weeks of negative temperatures that kind of ends the narrative. So the climate people, though, they are crafty and clever, and they're not going to give up their fight. So they've adapted to a new tactic, and now it's data centers. And right off the bat, I want to say there's a lot of concern around data centers. I get it. I'm not saying we should build them everywhere, but we do want to point out that the manufactured outrage on data centers, there's these groups that are popping up with coordinated T-shirts and signs and buses and going door to door. This is not your local neighbor who's just worried about their view. This is the newest tactic of the environmental left. Not long ago, they were trying to ban your gas stove, right? They've already done it in places like New York and California. They were trying to ban your gas leaf blower. We've done it here in Virginia. Yay, no leaf blowers. We're going to save the planet, Dan. No leaf blowers.
8: Beautiful.
10: Right? So they are always trying to ban something, and their newest big one is data centers because they realize these are going to be huge energy consumers. We're going to build more coal and natural gas and nuclear facilities to power them. And if you hate the fossil fuel industry and you hate progress and technology, data centers are the new source of your anger. So oppose data centers all you want, be in favor of them all you want, but just know that the national movement around it is not organic. It's not authentic. It is the same billionaire activists with a new cause. Just don't be suckered by it.
8: Yeah, and I think you just answered my next question. You talk about how they're spending millions to engage in this activity and gum up the works at least for as long as they possibly can until the administrations change and then things politically turn their way. But with all the failures, one failure after another that has mounted up for the environmental kooks, as Rush Limbaugh used to call them, how is it that they are still able to get these millions and possibly hundreds of millions in donations to support their efforts?
10: Yeah, these are very well-financed, deep-pocketed individuals, and there are whole foundations dedicated to this. You know, they have combined, they play with around $4 billion a year annually in just operating revenue. This is a business. We keep hearing about big oil, but there is big green, and big green has a business model, and they have tens of thousands of employees, and they have annual shareholder meetings, except they just have a cause. And like any other cause that you see come to the surface, you know, 10 years ago, who the hell talked about transgender kids? And now you can't have any conversation without someone saying something about where did that come from? Right? This isn't, again, it's not organic. It didn't bubble up from nowhere. There are people paying to have this shoved down your throat, whether it's in the schools or in your church or in your legislature. There are people who put money behind this. And you know, the march against liberalism will never end. This is just their newest cause. And you know, whether it's Black Lives Matter or Occupy Wall Street or No Kings, No Data Centers, it's all the same bunch of morons. They just have different shirts in their closet, right? And they're told, today you're putting on the BLM t-shirt, buddy. And okay, they put on their mask, they grab their Molotov cocktail, and they put on the right t-shirt, and they go to the rally.
8: Daniel Turner, it is amazing the insight that you have on all these issues, and that is why I love to have you on as a guest. And I can't thank you enough for the time, especially here early in the morning on the 55K RC Morning Show. If people want to find out more about you, Daniel Turner, where do they do that?
10: They can check us out at powerofthefuture.com. And Dan, it's always great to be on whatever program you're on, especially your own. So thanks, brother, for having me on.
8: All right, Daniel Turner, thank you so much. And we'll be talking again soon, my friend. Always appreciate that. And that's why, look, we covered a lot of ground with Daniel Turner. And he's got great thoughts and great insight on all of this stuff. I mean, the guy, he's a sheep farmer. He's a sheep farmer in Virginia. And then he runs a website called Power the Future that, and you look at the website, it says Truth, Facts, Research. So when it comes to energy, when it comes to economic, especially worldwide economic issues, geopolitical issues, all that kind of stuff. The guy is just fantastic on all that. And I can't tell you how much I appreciate all the time that he gives me. 835, phone lines are open, 513-749-5500, as we roll on till 9 this morning. Dan Carroll for Brian Thomas, 55 KRC, the talk station.
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8: The 9 First Morning Forecast from Jennifer Ketchmark. Sunny today. A high of 70. Going to be very nice. Clear skies tonight. The overnight low 45. Mostly sunny. And a high tomorrow of 75. It is 54. Make that 55 now at 55 KRC. 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
9: 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Northbound 471, problems. That's just before you get to Memorial. A new accident has traffic backing up into Southgate. Northbound 75 heavy, Buttermilk into the cut, then slow again from 74 to a wreck at Mitchell Center Lane. Chuck Ingram, 55 KRC, the talk station.
8: 55 KRC, the talk station. 8:39 on this Monday morning. Dan Carroll for Brian Thomas. Jay is on the line. Jay has picked up the phone and wants to weigh in this morning. And Jay, you're on 55 KRC. How's it going?
19: Hey, man, pretty good. Glad to hear you're on the air. Always love the Brian Thomas show when Brian's in, but always love it when you've got some great backup hosts. And you guys do a fantastic job.
8: Well, you're very kind. Hey, we appreciate that.
19: Wanted to weigh in on all of the fraud, especially Medicaid. I'm going to give Brian and Joe credit that it had to be 5-6 years ago. They had American for Prosperity, Donovan O'Neill on. And at that time, Americans for Prosperity did a FOIA lawsuit and was able to obtain from CMS, the Federal Department of Medicaid, an annual report that's mandatory, legislated by Congress, to show breakdown by state what level of improper payment, let's just say fraud. And 5-6 years ago, they came on the air and said Ohio was last place out of 50 at a 43.3% improper payment rate. Our super majority
8: Hold on one second. Ohio was in last place and had a fraudulent payment rate of, what'd you say, 43%?
19: 43.3% on a $40 billion annual expense, and you can see that in the Ohio budget.
8: That was last place in the entire United States.
19: Yes.
8: So
19: correct. And that was for 5 or 6 years ago. They all knew this.
8: That is nothing to write home about.
19: The 40%
8: of payments going out are people stealing money. It's unbelievable.
19: Let's just do easy math. Let's just say 40% of $40 billion is $16 billion.
8: All right.
19: Now, this happened during the Kasich administration. And during the Kasich administration, the Republicans at that time, our representatives, fought against it. You go back in history and see this. Yeah. Because he took the deal that Obama was laying out, which was called Medicaid expansion, just insert fraud. But the federal government said, we'll pay for it for the first 3 years. It's expand it, lower the bar, let everybody in. And Kasich took the deal. At the time, we had representatives that knew how to fight. And they said, not so fast. That's not your call. It's ours. It went to the Ohio Supreme Court, who was liberal. They ruled in favor of Kasich because they liked this idea. And since then, we've had this Medicaid expansion. That's how it all started. Now, who was in the Kasich administration at the time? DeWine and Husted. DeWine, I think, was the secretary, he was the attorney general, and Husted, I think, was secretary of state. And so when DeWine ran for governor, he was against this Medicaid expansion until he got in the office, and then he saw how much money it meant for Ohio. And Jennifer Gross was on the program. She was on the now defunct Medicaid Oversight Committee explaining how Ohio coffers, the state coffers, get fat based on Medicaid fraud. She explained that for every able-bodied person that goes on Medicaid in Ohio, Ohio gets incentivized financially for that. That's why it's happening. Now, Steve Faber was on as he's running for Attorney General, and he said that he's going to fight this fraud 7 days a week, twice on Sunday. Do we have to wait for Vivek Ramaswamy to be sworn in January? He's still in the auditor role. I see Dave Yost nibbling around the edges as Attorney General. He's doing a little bit, recovering a little bit here and there, but he looks like he's running for the tall grass to get out of Ohio
8: Dave Yost is stepping down as Attorney General. He's heading to the private sector.
19: Yeah. I think that's called hitting the ejection button before it gets any hotter. But he's still getting a paycheck, and so is Faber. And then Craig, who is now moving to Secretary of State from the Treasurer office, he was the treasurer for all these years, for the, what are we up to now, 7 years of the DeWine administration? So how about, they're still getting a paycheck every 2 weeks. They're still in the role. They're all talking about what they're going to do when they get elected and when we rotate the seats and everybody on their journey to governor, which is what this is all about.
8: But, Jay, I mean, you are doing a great job of connecting the dots here, and I can tell you spent a lot of time I have not followed this to the extent that you have, but it is part and parcel of the same thing that we have been dealing with for years now, that we get politicians and these administrations in there who know that the fraud is happening, that this ripoff of government money is going on unabated. They promise to do something about it, and then what happens? Who gets perp walked? Is anyone ever held accountable? And the answer is no.
19: Absolutely not. And Central Committee needs to stand up and take their fair share of the blame, because they are the shepherds herding the sheep that keep putting these rhinos up. Who did they back for? They backed Faber. They backed DeWine. They backed Husted. They backed Dave Yost. We have so many damaged Republican rhinos that this fraud deal is going to come down on hard. that it may be very costly whenever we get into the general election. John Husted is up to his eyeballs, not in just Medicaid fraud, but also now in the First Energy. He is writing the script. He is such a damaged candidate to go up against Sherrod Brown that this might be the second time that Mike DeWine hands Sherrod Brown a Senate seat.
8: Well,
19: recall that DeWine lost his Senate seat to Sherrod Brown, and now he put a weak candidate. You know, we didn't get to vote. DeWine appointed Husted as a senator.
8: I know, but look, these are the cards that we've been dealt, and the notion that Sherrod Brown gets back in office, gets back in any sort of position of power, is something that ought to be abhorrent to anyone. And sometimes you got to take the lesser of two evils. Jay, I appreciate the insight on this and the call today, but we got to get to a break. I'm up against the clock. Thank you very much for that. 845 at 55 KRC, the talk station.
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8: The 9-1-20 forecast from Jennifer Ketchmark. Mostly clear skies today, and we'll have a high of 70. Clear skies again tonight, the overnight low 45. Mostly sunny, warmer tomorrow with a high of 75. It is 55 at 55 KRC, the talk station.
9: 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Northbound 471, cruiser working with an accident near Memorial. That has traffic backed into Southgate. Add an extra 20 minutes. Northbound 75 slows between Buttermilk and Kyle's, then again above 74 to a wreck at Mitchell. The left center lane is currently blocked. Chuck Ingram, 55 KRC, the talk station.
8: 55 KRC, the talk station, 849. Dan Carroll till 9 this morning. Glenn Beck after that. And I get to come in one more day for Brian Thomas tomorrow, so I'm looking forward to that. And if you have not been following, at least casually, the race in Los Angeles for mayor, you've been missing out on some outstanding political theater, political entertainment. And it is just such great fun to watch this guy, Spencer Pratt, out in Los Angeles, just having a great time running for mayor, trolling Karen Bass, who was just showing herself to be beyond clueless. And I've got a cut from her that demonstrates that. But her campaign put out a commercial. And well, I don't know if it's her campaign, but it's either the labor unions or one of the organizations that is trying to get Karen Bass reelected. So they did what you might call an attack ad on Spencer Pratt. But listen to this attack ad that supporters of Karen Bass put out trying to make Spencer Pratt look bad. And you tell me, to my way of thinking, it is a huge swing and a miss. But you decide for yourself. Joe, can we hear cut number one, please?
0: Republican Spencer Pratt is the last thing Los Angeles needs for mayor. Pratt opposes using taxpayer money to build brand new houses for our unhoused neighbors, saying it's time for the homeless to get help or get out. Pratt thinks L.A. needs thousands more police officers rather than more social workers. And Republican Spencer Pratt thinks public employee unions should have less power, not more. L.A. is on the right track and needs to stay the course. Vote no on Republican Spencer Pratt.
8: So there you go. Spencer Pratt doesn't want to spend taxpayer money on the homeless and the unhoused. Wants to dismantle the unhoused industrial complex and all these things that are supposed. I mean, you can listen to these things and say, yeah, that sounds like a good idea. And of course, Karen Bass is in favor of all that kind of stuff. So to my way of thinking, this is a political ad that just completely, an attack ad of all things, that just completely misses the mark. Karen Bass was on CNN over the weekend. And she was, kudos to, and I forget the young lady that was hosting this show, but she was on CNN, and kudos to the host of the show for taking her to task about the wildfires that destroyed so many homes in Los Angeles. And just listen to the way she responds to this. Joe, can we hear cut number two, please?
12: Another issue is your response to the deadly and devastating fires in January. Your challengers right. have accused you mm-hmm. of mismanaging that response on a number of levels. Spencer Pratt personally blames you for his family losing their homes in those fires. Mm-hmm. Are you responsible for what happened there and the mismanagement that did occur in those fires and the response to them?
22: Let me just say that as the mayor of the city, the buck stops with me. That is very, very clear. What was true of our city, but not just our city, our region, our county, was that we were not prepared because let me just tell you, with climate change, we are experiencing climate events that Los Angeles is not prepared for.
8: So there's the mayor who says, on one hand, the buck stops with me. But then talks about, well, you know, the city, and then you've got the county, and you've got the region, and then you got climate change. So, yeah, the buck stops with me, but it's all this other stuff. It's all this other stuff that makes us unprepared to deal with fires in a serious way. And that's the thing, Spencer Pratt. He lost his home in those fires, and I think he had a neighbor. He did have a neighbor that was killed in those fires as well. So this is a guy that is on a mission, and he is doing everything he can, including just some unbelievable. I saw another. He's been putting these commercials out that have been created by AI. And if you look at them, there's no doubt that they're created by AI. But some of the commercials that he's put out have just been absolutely outstanding. I saw another one this morning that it's a good commercial, but unless it doesn't really work on radio. So I don't know. I'll look at it again. And maybe if I think it's good enough, I will, I'll be able to use it tomorrow. So well, I'll go home and get ready for that, today. And I get to come back tomorrow morning and do it all again. But in the meantime, that is it for me. I don't know what's going to happen tomorrow. I know Pappas is going to be here. I sent him an article that was written in the Federalist, and it talks about the notion that there is a growing movement within the Republican Party to simply just let liberals and just let the left have its way and just burn the whole thing down and then maybe some new conservative movement will arise out of that. Sounds very risky, and I don't know that it's a great idea, but we'll be kicking that around with Pappas tomorrow. In the meantime, I'm out of here. Glenn Beck is next. Joe Strecker, thank you for everything, and we will see you tomorrow on 55KRC, the talk station.
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26: This is the Bloomberg Money Minute. Despite a number of massive job cuts at giant corporations, there's a growing demand for recruiters in the U.S. Job listings for headhunters are on the rise. Companies are looking for workers who are well-versed in artificial intelligence. And beyond tech, the healthcare industry's continuing need for workers has boosted jobs for recruiters. Checking on your money, the record-breaking rally for stocks is taking a pause this morning. The U.S. and Iran struggling to maintain their fragile ceasefire. S&P futures are little changed to start the week. And Anthropic is said to have signed a $1.8 billion computing deal with cloud services provider Akamai to meet surging demand for artificial intelligence software. Anthropic has seen demand for its Claude software soar in recent months as more customers flock to use its tools to streamline the process of coding and other tasks. Sources tell us the contract with Anthropic represents the largest deal in Akamai's history. Courtney Dunhoe, Bloomberg Radio.
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2: President Trump is rejecting Iran's response to a proposal to end the war. In a Sunday post on Truth Social, Trump said he read the response from what he referred to as Iran's so-called representatives and called it totally unacceptable. Two passengers evacuated from the cruise ship stricken by a deadly hantavirus outbreak have tested positive for the virus. One is an American who's not showing symptoms, while the other is French. Authorities say that woman is hospitalized in Paris and that her symptoms have grown worse. Ross Cullen reports the outbreak has been deadly.
3: So far, three passengers from the cruise ship, a Dutch couple and a German woman, have died after traveling on the vessel. Two of them were confirmed to have had the virus.
2: The Rolling Loud Music Festival took over Orlando, Florida over the weekend with a star-packed lineup that ended up including a surprise appearance from Kanye West and Kim Kardashian's eldest daughter, 12-year-old Northwest. I'm Michael Kastner.
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0: right. It was Mother's Day yesterday. Father's Day now is coming up. Most people are probably going to, you know, buy the usual, a tie, a coffee mug, maybe some kind of multi-tool that looks impressive but ends up sitting in a drawer. But let me ask you something. If there were a major storm tonight or a widespread emergency or some sort of grid failure that took out normal communications, would your family still be able to reach each other immediately? Doesn't take much for normal communication systems to start struggling right when you need it the most. And that's why Rapid radios are the smartest gift you can give Dad this year. 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
3: Just before midnight on Saturday, February 19th, 2005, Danielle Imbeau and her friend Richard Patron left a crowded Philadelphia bar. 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
9: It's August 2023, a county government meeting in Pennsylvania's Lehigh Valley. A young woman, early 20s, steps up to the mic to speak.
10: My two-month-old son was happily drinking milk from his bottle when he quickly started choking, turned blue, and went limp. My boyfriend transported our son to the changing table as I grabbed an anti-choking device and my boyfriend began assembling it. Two pumps of the device and my son was conscious, gasping for air and coughing up milk.
9: They all went to the ER to make sure the baby was okay.
10: But upon arriving at Lehigh Valley Hospital, the diagnosis quickly became something so different.
9: One of the doctors had a theory.
10: She stated to my father and mother-in-law that we are young, first-time parents who got frustrated with our baby and violently shook him to make him stop crying, and a confession would only make things easier for us.
9: The parents were told to leave the hospital without their son, and he wouldn't come home for 7 whole months.
10: I'm a postpartum mom dealing with the grief and the trauma of my son being ripped from my arms. And I'm a mom who lost everything in less than 24 hours due to one doctor's misdiagnosis. Enough is enough.
9: And then the next person speaks. And the next one. The stories they tell form a pattern of parents walking into a Lehigh Valley hospital to get help for a child, only to leave without them. And the same doctor's name kept coming up again and again. A pediatrician.
11: So yesterday was Mother's Day. Happy Mother's Day to any mother. Under Biden, reproductiverights.gov was introduced. Did you even know that? I didn't. And that was a way for, you know, young women to quickly find ways to kill your babies. And, you know, a decision that will honestly follow women for the rest of their life. I mean, we don't think enough about this. The abortion pill, that means she's going to give birth to a dead baby in her bathroom, and especially if she's young, in her bathroom. And it's I've talked to women who have had it. It is a horrific experience. Imagine being 16, 17 years old, and you are having to go to that bathroom every day for, you know, the next few years, re-traumatizing yourself on this. It's horrible. But anyway. Trump went the other direction. Yesterday on Mother's Day, he launched moms.gov, It's a resource for expecting moms to find pregnancy centers and qualified health centers, nutrition information, blah, blah, blah. Also, how to access a Trump account for your baby, Trump RX for cheaper medications. And there's information there for parents who want to adopt. We asked Michaela, who is, our young producer, millennial, who is also, can we play the Michaela jingle that

0: Welcome back in. Senator was in with us here for a longer visit than a normal segment. So we'll come back at the bottom of the hour, and I will dive into a bit more details on that Virginia plan and why I think, as you just heard us discussing, it's going to lead ultimately to the elimination of the filibuster soon, very soon, if they get back in power. In the meantime, I want to tell you, you can save up to $1,200 right now on a brand new roof from Erie Home. 50-year transferable warranty. 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
5: What's really going on in this race for Congress? Who is this guy? Eddie Gowrine. He refuses to debate and won't answer questions from voters. 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Woke Eddie Gowrine was chair and executive coach for a company that trained business leaders on implementing DEI programs, including watching a film to help them support gender transitions. 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So who did he support in 2016? Crooked Hillary Clinton? 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
7: President Trump says the ceasefire is barely holding. He made the comment today to reporters in the Oval Office. This comes after he rejected Iran's response to a U.S. proposal to end the war over the weekend. Today, Trump called Iran's response a piece of garbage. Tehran, for its part, insists its response was generous and responsible. The man accused of opening fire at the White House Correspondents' Dinner in Washington, D.C. last month has pleaded not guilty to all charges. Cole Allen entered his plea today on charges that include attempting to assassinate President Trump at the dinner on April 25th. He's also charged with assault on law enforcement, transporting a firearm across state lines to commit a felony, and discharging a weapon during a crime of violence. Allen faces life behind bars if convicted. And The Devil Wears Prada 2 is scoring a first-round win over Mortal Kombat 2 at the weekend box office. The sequel took in $43 million over the weekend. I'm Chris Caraggio. 55KRC,
8: Tri-State Weather. Sunshine is back across the tri-state today with highs around 70 and a cool breeze. Mostly clear skies overnight with lows in the mid-40s. Warmer tomorrow with highs in the mid-70s. Rain early Wednesday, and then a much warmer weekend outlook, highs in the 80s. And that's your 9 First Warning Forecast. I'm meteorologist KJ Jacobs on 55 KRC. 55 KRC.
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11: John Polk was my nemesis. I knew in order to live a rich and fulfilling life, one where I was equal under the law and could be happy and fulfilled, I needed to defeat the message that John Polk was peddling.
12: I'm John Polk. For years, I was the poster boy of the conversion therapy movement. The ex-gay who married an ex-lesbian and traveled the world telling my story of how I changed my sexuality from gay to straight. I wore the label of ex-gay with pride. That was all until, well, we'll get to that part.
11: He's like a car wreck, and then people can't keep their eyes off him. He evokes a reaction. He did with me.
13: I remember it being a major blow to the evangelical community to see one of their brightest, hottest stars go down.
14: John has never been anything but gay, but he really tried hard not to be.
12: But you've never heard the real story.
11: I hated him. I hated John Polk because he was very good at what he did.
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0: country. Presidents come and go. Senate, House seats, elected officials come and go. But single payer healthcare is forever. A living wage is forever. Workers' rights are forever. Women's rights, all of that.
1: Then she tripled down on the idiocy that billionaires didn't make their money on their own. Well, yeah, they did, by creating goods and services that people want, need, and desire. And then she made another dumb statement that claiming that the American Revolution was against the billionaires of their time. I mean, this is, you want to know 101, why state-run schools, why government schools fail? Because the American Revolution was fought primarily to secure independence. I've done many man on the street interviews asking people, what is Independence Day? It's Independence Day. Independence from what? It's for independence. They don't know the answer. But it was independence from Great Britain to establish self-governance. And there were underlying causes. Oh, you know, little things that you probably learned and remembered. Because you're not AOC, taxation without representation, or the Stamp Act, or the Townsend Acts, or the Tea Act, or any other, you know, any other issues that came up. We wanted to be free. We wanted to secure independence. We wanted self-governance. You know, for example, you know, Lexington and Concord marked the start of fighting, the shot heard around the world, Declaration of Independence. I mean, does she not know any of this? I mean, the answer is breathtakingly ignorant. Now claiming American Revolution was about, what, fighting the oligarchy? About fighting billionaires? No, it's not. No, it wasn't. But this is the brain trust, along with Kamala Harris and the squad. And this is who the leadership follows. They don't dare challenge them or take them on. 800-941-SHAWN, our number this Monday. 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
1: All right, we have a ton of other news we're going to get to today. Red versus blue. You want to live in a red state? Okay, I'll make it perfectly clear what you're buying into if you do it. We have great news on the economy that we will share today. An investigation update into Minnesota and all these states, the corruption as it relates to Medicare fraud and hospice fraud and daycare fraud. It just gets worse and worse. And this, UAE phenomenon Wow, the things that were released in what is the first tranche of or caches of information, pretty phenomenal. An expert will join us, and if let's put it this way, he's convinced me that all of this is real. Quick break, right back. Your call is also coming up this Monday, 800-941-SHAWN, straight ahead.
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16: What's really going on in this race for Congress? Who is this guy? Eddie Gowrine. He refuses to debate and won't answer questions from voters. He's got to be hiding something. Well, here's what we know. Woke Eddie Gowron was chair and executive coach for a company that trained business leaders on implementing DEI programs, including watching a film to help them support gender transitions. But wait, there's more. Woke Eddie left the Republican Party in 2016 after Donald Trump became the nominee. So who did he support in 2016? Crooked Hillary Clinton? And get this, Woke Eddie's campaign is being bankrolled by liberal Democrats. 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Eddie Gowron is completely woke and totally AWOL. He's a Democrat Trojan horse. Don't let him get away with it. 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
20: Thomas Massey betrayed Kentucky conservatives. He didn't just sell out President Trump, he sold you out too. Massey voted against President Trump's tax cuts. He voted against finishing Trump's wall. Thomas Massey even voted against banning taxpayer-funded sex changes on kids. On May 19th, President Trump wants you to fire Thomas Massey.
21: Thomas Massey, we got to get rid of this loser. This guy is bad. He's disloyal to the Republican Party. He's disloyal to the people of Kentucky, and most importantly, he is disloyal to the United States of America. And he's got to be voted out of office as soon as possible.
20: Defeat the deserter, Thomas Massey. On May 19th, elect the Trump-endorsed patriot, Captain Ed Gowrine, a Navy SEAL, farmer, and America First conservative. Vote for Ed Gowrine on May 19th. 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
22: President Trump says the ceasefire with Iran isn't in good shape. He made the comment to reporters today in the Oval Office and said the ceasefire was on life support. This comes after he rejected Iran's response to a U.S. proposal to end the war over the weekend. Today, Trump called Iran's response a piece of garbage. Tehran, for its part, insists its response was generous and responsible. A final round of severe storms is set to drench parts of the Gulf and southeast coasts today. Parts of Louisiana, Mississippi, Alabama, and Georgia have already picked up 3 to 6 inches of rain, setting the stage for additional flash flooding. NOAA's Storm Prediction Center has issued a level 1 out of 5 risk of severe thunderstorms from the Carolina coast through Florida's Atlantic coast, as well as a level 1 threat that covers the Gulf Coast from Lake Charles, Louisiana, to the western edge of the Florida Panhandle. Damaging wind gusts and hail will be the primary hazards with any severe thunderstorms that form. I'm Chris Caraccio.
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24: Sunshine is back across the tri-state today with highs around 70 and a cool breeze. Mostly clear skies overnight with lows in the mid-40s. Warmer tomorrow with highs in the mid-70s. Rain early Wednesday. And then a much warmer weekend outlook, highs in the 80s. And that's your 9 First Morning Forecast. I'm meteorologist KJ Jacobs on 55 KRC.
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0: 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Northbound 275, there is an accident between State Route 32 and Eastgate and Milford Parkway. That crash off on the left shoulder. Another accident popping up on Glenway at McPherson Avenue. And southbound 75, slow traffic as her Charles Drive to Fort Washington Way. I'm Eddie Zellick with traffic.
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14: White victim, female, pretty, wealthy.
13: A white woman's murder shocks the city. A black man from the projects comes forward with information about the case.
15: He says the police are his friends.
13: But out of nowhere, he goes from star witness to prime suspect.
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13: 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Lee Harris is sentenced to 90 years.
16: I get 90 years for killing somebody I have never seen.
13: Behind bars, Lee finds an unlikely ally in his cellie, Robert. The pair are like chalk and cheese. There's no way their paths would ever cross on the outside. But as a fellow inmate, Robert sees through the lies and vows to do the unthinkable. Clear Lee's name.
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9: It's August 2023, a county government meeting in Pennsylvania's Lehigh Valley. A young woman, early 20s, steps up to the mic to speak.
10: My two-month-old son was happily drinking milk from his bottle when he quickly started choking, turned blue, and went limp. My boyfriend transported our son to the changing table as I grabbed an anti-choking device and my boyfriend began assembling it. Two pumps of the device and my son was conscious, gasping for air and coughing up milk.
9: They all went to the ER to make sure the baby was okay.
10: But upon arriving at Lehigh Valley Hospital, the diagnosis quickly became something so different.
9: One of the doctors had a theory.
10: She stated to my father and mother-in-law that we are young, first-time parents who got frustrated with our baby and violently shook him to make him stop crying, and a confession would only make things easier for us.
9: The parents were told to leave the hospital without their son, and he wouldn't come home for 7 whole months.
10: I'm a postpartum mom dealing with the grief and the trauma of my son being ripped from my arms. And I'm a mom who lost everything in less than 24 hours due to one doctor's misdiagnosis. Enough is enough.
9: And then the next person speaks, and the next one. The stories they tell form a pattern of parents walking into a Lehigh Valley hospital to get help for a child, only to leave without them. And the same doctor's name kept coming up again and again. A pediatrician.
11: I ask you, what kind of doctor does this?
9: That's what I wanted to know too. From Serial Productions and the New York Times, I'm Diane Neary, and this is The Preventionist, a story about a doctor and the rise of a powerful field of pediatric medicine.
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0: Imagine an Olympics where doping is not only legal, but encouraged. 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

0: things up for today. We are loaded up tonight. Hannity, 9 Eastern on the Fox News Channel. Ted Cruz, also Jason Mayeras, who used to be the AG of Virginia. Oh, what's their answer to losing a Supreme Court decision? Oh, let's force them all to retire. Then we'll get another group of people that we want in and they'll change their minds. I mean, that sums up everything you need to know about Democrats. We'll get to that. We'll get analysis. Greg Jarrett, Ryan Priebus, David Asman tonight on the good news on the economy. Brianna Lineman tonight, 9 Eastern. Set your DVR. Hannity on Fox. News you'll never get from the legacy media mob. We'll see you tonight. And we will be from China the rest of the week. Checking in. Anyway, we'll let you know about all the spying on me and more. Anyway, have a great night. We'll see you tonight back here. We will check in tomorrow and every day this week as we continue. Wish me luck, and I will be reporting back. 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
6: President Trump is blasting Iran's response to a U.S. peace proposal, calling it a piece of garbage, and adding about the current ceasefire.
7: I would say the ceasefire is on massive life support, where the doctor walks in and says, sir, your loved one has approximately a 1% chance of living.
6: Tehran, for its part, insists its response was, quote, generous and responsible, end quote. Drivers could see a little bit of relief at the gas pump, as President Trump also says he's looking at suspending the federal gas tax.
7: Yeah, I'm going to reduce until the... Let me tell you. As soon as this is over with Iran, as soon as it's over, you're going to see gasoline and oil drop like a rock.
6: This comes as drivers continue to see soaring prices at the gas pump as the war with Iran stretches on. AAA reporting the national average price for a gallon of unleaded regular today, $4.52, up 7 cents from a week ago. The gas tax adds about 18 cents to a gallon of gas. Suspending it would take an act of Congress. The Supreme Court's keeping mail order access to the abortion pill mifepristone available for now. It comes after the High Court issued an emergency order last week to give the justices more time to consider the issue. Justice Samuel Alito extended the pause until 5 p.m. Eastern on Thursday. Triple-digit temperatures will be felt by millions across the West Coast as temperatures could reach 15 to 30 degrees above average. According to the Fox Forecast Center, the high temperatures are likely to peak early this week as a ridge of high pressure will be situated over the region. This will be allowing warmth to increase alongside dry and sunny conditions. Extreme heat warnings in effect for parts of Phoenix and Palm Springs. I'm Jim Roop.
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21: Tonight,
15: a report card on the job market. We appear to be one step closer to a change in how earnings are communicated. And as always, we tackle your questions. You're listening to Simply Money, presented by Allworth Financial. I'm Bob Spunseller, along with Brian James. Well, the job market appears to be holding up pretty well, but inflation doesn't appear to be going away anytime soon, and that might leave the Fed stuck here for a while. So what does that mean for your investments right now? Let's bring in Allworth's Chief Investment Officer, Andy Stout. Andy and his team manage more than $35 billion in assets for our Allworth clients across the country. Andy, this job report basically seems to take rate cuts off the table for a while. Are we now officially in a what we'll call higher for longer world again in terms of rates?
16: Well, that's what the market is pricing in right now. If you look at interest rate probabilities, because I'm sure that's what everyone likes to do in their spare time, what it shows is that there are no rate cuts priced into the market at all for the next year. In fact, if you go out a year from now, there's actually about a 40% chance of a higher rate than where we are today. So the market's actually leaning more toward a rate hike than a rate cut, which is a lot different than where we've been in the past. So does it appear that we're in higher for longer? I would say based on today's data, yes. Of course, as we know, things can change pretty quickly because the market is all over the place depending on what the data says at any given point in time.
17: Andy, so we also have a changing of the guard at the top of the Federal Reserve. So can you talk about how Kevin Warsh might think that way? You know, there's what the market thinks and then there's what we actually do. So what do you think?
16: Yeah. So Kevin Warsh is going to be taking over for Jerome Powell. Probably get sworn in sometime this week. And what it looks like is that Kevin Warsh definitely prefers to have lower rates. He's talked about having lower interest rates, but right now it's going to be really hard for him to get the consensus for that because it's not just Kevin Warsh wanting to cut rates. He needs to get the committee behind him. And when you look at the composition of the committee, you look at the most recent Fed meeting here in late April, you had three people who actually wanted to kind of change the language of the statement, saying that maybe we need to be a little bit more neutral and, you know, suggest that the next move could actually be higher, not necessarily lower. So again, it's not just a Warsh decision. He has to get the committee behind him. And it would be really kind of awkward, in all honesty, if the next meeting comes out and the Fed keeps rates unchanged, but Kevin Warsh descends for lower rates. So I think it's going to be a lot harder to do than what President Trump thinks is going to happen.
15: Andy, you talked about, you know, a 40% probability of a possible rate increase here down the road. Correct me if I'm wrong here, but rate increases usually only happen for one of two reasons. Either inflation is too persistent or heating up, or we're just getting some outsized economic growth. So the Fed is concerned about the economy growing too fast. I know you look at a ton of data points as you compile what you and your team do in terms of managing portfolios. As you look through your crystal ball here, again, according to actual data, not predictions, what do you think is driving this 40% probability of a rate increase? Is it persistent inflation or the economy heating up?
16: It's definitely not the economy heating up. The economy is, I'll call it stable, and stable enough for the Fed to not have to worry about lowering rates right now. But it's going to be more inflation related. The Middle East conflict has been going on for about 2.5 months now. And while the worst case scenario is pretty much off the table, doesn't mean we're out of the woods quite yet. And when you look at where oil is trading, we saw obviously the news over the weekend, you know, regarding the proposals between U.S. and Iran. We're not making any progress really. And that certainly suggests things can kind of drag out for a while. But, you know, we have oil still trading around like the 95-ish dollars a barrel, give or take, depending on the time of day you happen to look at it. And when you look a little bit further out, we can look at what's called futures market to see where traders expect oil to be. And they think it's going to come down a little bit, but not very much. A July futures market suggests oil would be trading around $90 a barrel. September, it only goes down to 84. So it's a pretty slow progression as far as any sort of improvement in oil. And when you look at just the impact on the consumer, it's not just oil price, but it's really more, gasoline prices. It's diesel costs. It's jet fuel. So oil can be, deconstructed into basically those three things among, the need for other items like plastics and things like that. But as far as like what the immediate impact is, it's going to be those fuel costs. And while oil may be up roughly 40% or so since the conflict began, fuel costs, depending on which type of fuel you're looking at, are up anywhere from like 60 to 100%. So it's really that impact there that's affecting the consumers. And that's what's putting the Fed in a different mindset and thinking about, or the market essentially, thinking about where the next move might be a rate hike if we don't get any sort of resolution that brings down those costs. Because right now, the longer oil stays where it's at, the easier it will be for those price increases to make their way into the rest of the economy. We're not there yet. If you look at just what we call like core inflation or inflation excluding food and energy prices, it's not any sort of broad impact yet. But the risk is that it can move there. And that's what the Fed is watching really closely.
17: Andy, let's pivot to the markets a little bit. So and I've been talking about this a lot, especially with my clients during my daily meetings and things, and that's to pay attention to things we have not paid attention to much over the last several decades. Speaking specifically of emerging markets, as I'm looking at it right now, the emerging markets are up about 24% year to date. The next closest is in terms of the big indexes, is the NASDAQ up about 13%, and then big U.S. stocks around 8% and so forth. Can you speak to, this is starting to look like 2003 to 2007, that period in the emerging markets where we first started talking about the BRICS, Brazil, Russia, India, China. This is a little different, but at the same time, I'm trying to make sure my clients still have exposure in those areas because a lot of people abandoned, everything but the U.S. markets, and that appears to be the wrong time to do that right now. So can you speak to why we're seeing what we're seeing in the emerging space?
16: Yeah, when you look at what's going on in the emerging markets, there's definitely a few reasons for, I'll call it the run-up that you're seeing right now. And probably the biggest reason is really what's going on in South Korea. And that's really been the biggest driver. Because if you just look at, the South Korea, the stock exchange there, the KOSPI, it's up 75%. So that's the real driver there. So and you got to be really careful here, Brian, because there are different like exchange traded funds or ETFs or even index providers, how they classify South Korea. Some some call it a emerging market and some call it a developed market. So you would want to make sure that if you're looking at an emerging market fund, think you got to see how are they classifying that as emerging or developed when it comes to South Korea. Because if you exclude South Korea and you just look at emerging markets in general, then it's up like 10%. Is probably where it's at year to date in that general range. When you include South Korea's 75%, just outrageous rally, they're up 20%. Now, here's the thing, though. If you're looking at South Korea, not an emerging market, just make sure it's in your developed market side of your portfolio. That's really the critical side of the world. So it can be in one or the other. So don't get fixated on, my emerging market ETF's up 10%, but Brian told me on the air it's 20%. Well, do you have maybe this ETF where it's up, 10%, but South Korea is actually in the developed markets and you still have that same exposure? So that's a critical great point. Takeaway.
17: Yeah. So let me clarify that too. I was looking at, I'm looking at EEM specifically. Yeah. That does include South Korea and it makes up about 10 to 15%. So back to our point that we make all the time, make sure you understand what's under the hood of the different investments you own. They're not all the same. Thank you, Andy, and your big brain for calling out the details there.
16: Of course.
15: Andy, let's get a little overview here. We're winding down first quarter earnings season, and the numbers appear to be very strong, outpacing estimates as they've have been doing now for the last several quarters. Going back to this oil story, and I don't think it's to anyone's surprise that we're now starting to price in elevated petroleum prices here going through at least the third, if not the fourth quarter of 2026. Are there particular sectors of the market, industries, sectors, what have you, that are going to be more impacted by higher than longer petroleum prices than others. And I'm talking about, you know, going forward here on earnings growth going into the second half of the year.

0: In all honesty, Bob, it's going to be in the tech sector. It's going to be on those companies associated with AI, because that's where you're seeing it now, and that's where it's going to continue to be. So when you think about just the broad economy, and you know, we do say there's low recession risk out there, and there's a few reasons for that. One is strong corporate profits, like we're talking about right now. I mean, if you just look at, you know, what's going on in the, you know, the general economy, looking at just the S&P 500 as a whole, the year-over-year earnings growth, it's about 27%. Now, again, a large portion of that is due to your top technology companies. Now, when you start to look at what else helps the economy, well, it's the labor market. We got some really strong jobs data last week, where the economy added 115,000 jobs. You know, that was well above expectations of 65,000. And if you look at just the recent trend in job data, we're starting to see momentum pick up a little bit. And that's a good thing, because you got this, you got these back-to-back monthly gains for the first time in a year. You got three of the past 4 months with payrolls above 100,000. And when you put that all together, it shows that hiring momentum is improving. So you have strong corporate profits. You have strong job data, or at least stabilizing job data. And lastly, you have these, speaking of corporate profits in the technology company, a lot of companies spending on AI, and that business spending is really helping to lift the broad economy. So you have GDP really hanging in there as well.
1: Great insights as always, Andy. Thank you so much for spending a few minutes with us tonight. We may be one step closer to a major change in how companies report their earnings. We'll discuss the possible impact on your portfolio next. 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
3: Down to only one accident out there, that is eastbound on Fort Washington Way after I-75, left lane blocked off. Picking up a little slow traffic as well, southbound on 75 between Shepherd Lane and Paddock Road. It's a 5 to 10 minute delay in there. I'm Eddie Zellick with traffic.
4: So my opponent, Woke Ed Gowrine, just doesn't understand the job of a congressman. You don't report to the president. You don't report to the Speaker of the House. When you're a congressman, you report to the people who elected you. That means saying no to out-of-control government spending and bailouts that have skyrocketed our national debt and are driving up the cost of everything. I'm Thomas Massey, and I approve this message because I report to and work for every one of you and no one else. Paid for by Thomas Massey for Congress. So there's no sense in trying to avoid it. Let's just talk about the elephant in the room. I agree with President Trump a whole lot more than I disagree with him. The list is long. The Save America Act to require proof of citizenship to vote, stopping immigrant welfare, fighting the woke agenda, defending the Second Amendment, protecting the life of the unborn, securing the border. I'm Thomas Massey, and I approve this message because President Trump and I have a whole lot more to get done together. Paid for by Thomas Massey for Congress.
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0: 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I'm Bob Sponseller along with Brian James. 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What would you do when you don't need your RMDs or suddenly inherit $5 million? Brian, wouldn't you like that $5 million drop out of the sky? Or how do you manage rental properties across multiple states? We're going to be tackling high-stakes financial decisions that could reshape your future straight ahead. Well, Brian, we may be one step closer to a major change in how companies report their earnings. We've talked about this before. It now appears to be getting a few more legs. We're working through some discussion points here with the SEC. Fill us in on the latest on corporate earnings reporting.
1: So the process to change the interval on which we report earnings seems to be moving forward. We've talked about this before as some of the original steps were taken. But last week, the SEC, the Securities and Exchange Commission, formally proposed a change that's going to allow companies to release earnings only twice a year instead of the current, which is every quarter. So the reason for this is going to bring the regulators a little closer to a structural change that Trump has been advocating. And he's been contending that these mandatory quarterly reporting requirements encourage a real short-term mindset among CEOs and distract executives from a long-term strategy. So I kind of like this, Bob, to be honest, because I completely agree with the notion, and I've talked about it on these airwaves with my clients many, many times, and I joke about we don't really care what the company does. We care how close we were to what the analysts think we're going to do. And right now, that's a quarterly process that we call earnings season. And so that triggers CEOs and the leaders. And I've worked for publicly traded companies, and it does get kind of intense leading up to the time that we are required to report earnings. It gets a little weird. You know, the focus gets completely pulled off of what do we do for our customers? How do we make them happier? How do we find more of them? How do we grow this business to how can we hit the number that the analysts think we're going to hit? We got to stop doing this program. We're going to stop putting coffee in the office kitchen or whatever. All these little silly things to just try to hit a number. We'll still have that, but it'll only be every 6 months versus every quarter. And I'm not saying that's necessarily a bad thing. It does keep everybody's eye on the ball. But at the same time, that rigidity of those quarterly reports really doesn't allow for a whole lot of time to work on the business. It robs time for people doing the actual business versus trying to simply make a number fit a spreadsheet correctly. So I don't know. What do you think about that, Bob?
0: Well, I'll first to piggyback on your word rigidity, that's exactly the word that SEC Chairman Paul Atkins released in a statement. And he said, quote, "The rigidity of the SEC's current rules has prevented companies and their investors from determining for themselves the interim reporting frequency that best serves their business needs." So I think that, you know, is alignment with the point that you're making. I tend to agree. I think the market will tend to dictate. Investors will tend to dictate through free market capitalism how much information and when they want to see as investors. You know, I'm all about transparency and freedom, and I think companies will continue to be rewarded and or punished by their performance. And if investors feel like companies are not being transparent enough, especially if they move to a 6-month reporting time frame and then the news comes out to be really unexpected or some bad news out of left field, those companies are going to get, I think, permanently beaten down. So I like the idea of letting the market dictate this free flow of information, because in this 24/7 news environment that we're in right now, let's face it, everybody likes more frequent news and updates and transparency rather than less. And this puts the onus on the companies to decide how and when to communicate with all investors. And I think the market, as it usually does, shakes out the winners and the losers. So I like it as well.
1: Yeah, I agree. This made me think of a story from early in my career. I did the stock market game, right? Most advisors do this at some point, right? You're using your volunteer time with schools and things. And I always like they call it the stock market game because that kind of implies what we're about to go in. And this was in the right in the teeth of the tech bubble bursting in about 2002, I think it was. And I just sat with these kids for like 6 weeks, explained how the stock market is, invest in what you know, go find the companies that you like. And of course, it was all the cool new technology. technology stuff of those times. And
0: Brian, isn't it fun? Because I've done the same thing. Isn't it fun when you go into a classroom and discover that a fourth grader has outperformed your or my chosen investment portfolio over a 3-month period? Isn't that a nice little dose of humble pie?
1: Exactly. You know, and that speaks exactly to the point, because in this case, remember the timing that I spoke of. In this case, it was 2002, and the winners of the thing. This is after 6 weeks of me making eye contact with this kid, with these kids, while while the market was just absolutely in the toilet. And the winner, of course, simply lost the least. I think they were down like 15%, and they all looked at me, and we did cookies, and we did the here's you, you're the winners, and you get that electric candy or whatever. And they're all looking at me like, why in the world do you do this for a living? Because everybody just lost money. So but that's the point, right? So currently with this quarterly structure, we have a very, very, very short term time frame. And I always felt bad for those kids, because they literally we're literally, and those things are literally encouraging kids to only look for a for the period of time to only care, because it's fake money anyway, to only care for a very short period of time. And their first impressions of the stock market are going to be whatever that market did. And you get the opposite problem when they do it during a raging market, because they all decide that this is how the world works. It's just this easy to make tons of money. And it doesn't work that way, Bob. But that's why I like this step of spreading out the reporting, to kind of get our eyeballs off the what's it doing today, what's it doing tomorrow, all that kind of stuff, and keeping it more a long-term game, which I think makes a lot more logical sense.
0: Yeah, we're now going into a 60-day public comment period on this whole idea, and then the rules could be changed by a simple majority vote of the folks that sit, you know, in the SEC. So more to come on this. The only thing I would add is that it could add some more volatility to your portfolio, which makes, I think, a strong case for having some kind of tax loss harvesting strategy going on in the background with your taxable portfolio. Here's the All Worth advice. Don't build your portfolio around how often companies report earnings. Build it around long-term fundamentals, because the timing of the noise may and always will change, but the drivers of returns, long-term returns, will not. Well, an 82-year-old grandmother just lost $200,000 to an AI deepfake scam. If you have aging parents or vulnerable family members, do you think they're in a spot to be able to prevent something like this? We'll talk about it next. You're listening to Simply Money, presented by Allworth Financial on 55KRC, the talk station.
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0: You're listening to Simply Money, presented by Allworth Financial. I'm Bob Sponseller, along with Brian James, joined tonight by our good friend Dave Hatter, who covers all things tech-related and scam-related. And Dave, unfortunately, you've got another just horrible scam to talk about tonight involving an 82-year-old that lost over $200,000 in their retirement savings in some kind of an AI deepfake doctor scam. Tell us about this and what can we learn from it, and how can we help folks avoid this kind of situation, you know, with their own retirement assets?
30: Yeah, guys, as always, thanks for having me on. And this is a terrible story, and it's really illustrative of where we're at with all this AI stuff. I know people don't believe these kinds of scams are real. This has been fairly widely reported on, and it's not the only scam of its kind. And I guess, you know, first off, the key to all of this stuff, in my opinion, is awareness. There is nothing you can do short of living in a bunker out in the woods somewhere, completely off the grid, to avoid this stuff, right? And the bad guys know this. I would bet every one of your listeners has gotten multiple data breach notices. Hey, your data has been leaked from this company X, probably some company you never heard of.
31: Hey, and I've gotten bringing that up is,
30: yeah, I bet both of you have gotten several. I bet Joe's gotten several. I mean, you know, I've gotten several, and you know, I'm the tinfoil hat guy because it's impossible to completely, it's impossible to live in today's digital world without your data being sold from one company to another and then eventually lost. And the reason why that's important is it gives the scammers a leg up. What people don't really understand in many cases is these scammers are usually not technical wizards. They're con artists that are using this technology and the plentiful information that is available about you in many cases to craft very authentic seeming scams. Messages could be text, could be video, could be audio, phone call, email, whatever. You know, they'll come at you wherever people are, in video games, in chat apps. So my point is, you've got all this information about you out there that makes it easy for someone to scam you. You've got all these different mechanisms to reach you. And now you throw AI into the mix where you can create incredibly realistic videos. I don't know if you guys have seen the it caught a lot of press lately, the deep fake video of Tom Cruise and Brad Pitt fighting each other. It's very realistic looking. And my point is, as this technology advances, the ability to create audio and video that is extremely realistic is there. It's there today. It costs nothing to use. Any criminal can use it. And people will often tell me, well, you know, I got a call that appeared to be from my son in jail needing money. It's called the grandparent scam. How could they clone his voice? Well, okay, even if your spouse, boss, son, whatever is not on social media, if they have a voicemail greeting, I can call your voicemail. I can record your voice off the voicemail. And in about 15 minutes using a free tool, I can clone your voice. I have actually demonstrated this with a reporter out of Columbus. We recorded his voice from his voicemail and did an interview where you can watch me type and his voice comes out of the speakers. This stuff is all real, folks. So to get back to this story at hand, this woman apparently, and again, you know, the bad guys will go on social media. They'll create fake profiles. They'll post stuff, you know, make $1 million a year in crypto, save your taxes, whatever. They'll come up with whatever messaging. They'll post it on social media. Apparently, this woman followed some doctor I've never heard of, Dr. Corey, whoever that is, apparently was popular during the pandemic. And she, you know, was a follower of this person. This person, which was obviously some sort of fake profile, was talking about cryptocurrency and how they could make money and so forth. So again, this is a typical con artist scam. They're using social media to reach people. They're impersonating people that, you know, have influence out there. Can't believe anything you see online. And so then she gets sucked into this idea that she's going to make money in crypto with advice from this doctor who apparently is a medical doctor. So why he would necessarily know about this, I don't know. But according to the article, she was a retired teacher, watched a video on Facebook, which appeared to show Dr. Corey saying if he had access to her information, he would put it into a special fund that would increase in value. Okay, so she goes down this rabbit hole. She watches AI videos of this guy, and this is a direct quote from her. And I have so much respect for this woman going public with this story, because it's one thing to have a guy like me come on your show and talk about this stuff. It's another thing to have a victim who actually lost almost $200,000 say, this actually happened to me, right? I think it carries a lot more weight and hopefully is more believable to people. So she, you know, got on the Facebook and started having a conversation with someone using AI to impersonate this Dr. Corey. She says, quote, I really respected Dr. Corey for a long time, and it apparently was an AI, which I don't understand that much about, but it was him talking, and he was recommending a way to increase my money using crypto, unquote. So, you know, eventually she gave him the money, and of course the money disappeared. She goes on to say there was a video of him talking. It was obviously AI, and I don't know how that works, but I believed it, and I fell for it, and I have nobody to blame but myself. So, again, I mean, huge kudos to this woman for going public with this story, to make other people aware that this is real, it's happening. And, you know, unfortunately, guys, as this AI technology increases its capabilities to create things that seem incredibly realistic, awareness is key, skepticism is key, and you got to do what we nerds like to call go out of band, right? You can't.
1: Yeah, Dave, you know, I think the scariest part about all this is the scalability that now exists, right? So up until recently, it's been human beings dialing phones and talking people into these things. Now it can simply be computers doing this. So they don't even need to find slaves anymore to get it done. And that is almost infinitely scalable. So this is just going to get worse and worse and worse, isn't it?
30: It really is. And I mean, even if the human being gets involved, it might be after the computers find their mark, right? They post stuff on Facebook, X, Twitter, whatever. And
1: evil
30: then
1: robo
30: you, once you,
1: yeah.
30: Yeah, once you bite on that, right? Or, yeah, they just war dial phone numbers until someone answers. Once you bite, then a human con artist gets involved using information they've gotten about you, using these tools to pretend to be, again, your boss, your spouse, your son, some respected person in the community that's encouraging you to do something. You know, like, here's another quick tip, guys. Never, ever, ever put money in a crypto ATM as part of some sort of bank thing where, like, oh, your account has been hacked. Take your money out of the account and go put it in this ATM to protect it. Anyone that's asking you to do anything like that, 99.999% repeating chance it's a scam. Stop. Go out of band. Call your bank using a number you know. And if you have been defrauded by something like this, you must act immediately. Okay, you got to contact your bank immediately. You should contact your insurance company, your attorney, if you have one. You know, the sooner you act, the better likelihood you might be able to claw back some or all of the money. If you don't discover that you've been scammed for a month, 2 months, whatever, you're never going to get that money back.
2: 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Thanks, as always, for joining us. 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Thanks again for joining us tonight, Dave. 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
11: Here's something pretty disturbing I discovered while researching this podcast. This is what it actually says on the Los Angeles Police Department website. The site states that the Adult Missing Persons Unit investigates 3,200 cases a month. And 70% of those missing people are found or returned voluntarily within 2 or 3 days. It goes on to explain, and I quote here, since being a missing person is not a crime, police are given a very limited role while conducting these types of investigations. At the bottom of the webpage, it gets more disturbing. There's a section titled, What If They Never Returned? And here's the official police advice. In such situations, you may want to enlist the services of a private investigator to assist in your search. If you can't afford a PI, the police elaborate, quote, another option would be to contact the Salvation Army, which has a missing persons locator program. There is not a single sentence on the LAPD website that would lead a loved one of a missing person to have any faith that the police would properly investigate it. What the LAPD is basically saying is, if someone you love goes missing, don't overreact. They'll probably turn up, unless they don't, in which case you should get someone besides the police to look into it. All this is my way of saying, if the police took missing persons cases as seriously as they do, say, bank robberies, I wouldn't have had to do this podcast in the first place and end up chasing a violent criminal halfway around the country. I'm Neil Strauss, a
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0: You're listening to Simply Money, presented by Allworth Financial. I'm Bob Sponseller, along with Brian James. Do you have a financial question you'd like for us to answer? There's a red button you could click while you're listening to the show. If you're listening on the iHeart app, simply record your question and it will come straight to us. All right, Brian, Dave in Hamilton says, we just found out one of our adult children has a gambling problem. How do we protect the family assets without completely cutting them off? I'm assuming in an inheritance situation, Brian.
14: Well, I can kind of sense the urgency, and I'm sorry you're going through this. Obviously, gambling is it can be a real problem. It's an addiction like anything else, and it doesn't just affect, of course, the person with the issue. It affects the family and loved ones as well. So let's talk about what we can do about that. So first off, it sounds like you're really kind of moving quickly, having discovered this, and some immediate steps: limit direct access to any family money. So that means taking them off of any joint accounts, lines of credit, closing credit cards that may have their name on them, freezing or monitoring any accounts. And in more extreme situations, I mean, people ought to do this anyway, but you might want to freeze your own credit, which will, of course, protect you from this individual getting desperate and opening accounts fraudulently, but it'll also protect you from any other organization or person doing that kind of thing. And I would also shift from giving them money to paying their bills directly. All right, this is a step you want to take. Then go directly to their bank, make their mortgage payment if that's the thing you have to do. This is unsustainable, right? But if in the short run you're just trying to stabilize things, don't give them money to pay the bills. Get the bills paid yourself directly. In addition, you might want to, longer term, you might want to put some legal guardrails in place. There are trusts. You may need to put some assets in trust with specific rules and a clearly named trustee who will make decisions for this person in an ongoing manner if you are no longer able to. That trustee can be directed, given some discretion to make distributions, but that at least puts somebody in the place of making these formal decisions for this person. That trustee can be another family member if you've got that situation, and if you don't, then that's what corporate trustees are for, which can be law firms or banks and those kinds of things. Powers of attorney, you might need to put some steps in place there so that you can make decisions for this person, and making sure, being clear, that they do not have any decision-making ability over your situation. Again, sorry you're going through that. That is a very tough situation, but hopefully those thoughts will help there. Moving to Ron and Anderson. Ron is 72, Bobby. Doesn't need his required minimum distributions at all. That's a great situation to be in. Is there a smarter way to handle them than just reinvesting in a brokerage account? What do you think?
0: Well, two quick things come to mind, Ron. One, need to become aware of what's called qualified charitable distributions, or QCDs for short, if you're somebody that's charitably inclined. And this involves, making gifts to charity directly from your IRA, using some or all of that required minimum distribution to do so. And to the extent you leave those RMDs directly to charity, that amount of money never hits your tax return whatsoever. It's not counted as taxable income. It goes directly to the charity. So don't know if you're charitably inclined or not, but that's one option. And you can start doing that beginning at age 70 and a half. So that's one option. The second option, I think people, when you say just reinvesting in a brokerage account, if that money does need to get just reinvested, as you say, make sure you've got some kind of tax loss harvesting strategy going on within that account. Because, in today's day and age, you can make these quote unquote taxable brokerage accounts be extremely tax efficient if you've got some good tax loss harvesting strategies going on. And having those algorithms and strategies in place are not nearly as expensive from a fee standpoint as they used to be. In a lot of cases, firms offer that service as part of the overall package for working with them. So those would be two ideas to consider as you think about how to handle those required minimum distributions. All right, moving on to Susan in Milford. She says, we recently came into a $5 million inheritance, and I'm honestly overwhelmed. What should we not do in the first year after receiving this big pile of money, Brian?
14: Well, first of all, Susan, congratulations on this windfall. And I think you used the right word. Overwhelmed is something that a lot of people feel. That's completely normal. The biggest mistake people make in that first year is moving too fast, right? Because, you know, when we sit there and dream about these things, Bob posed a question to me at the beginning of this segment. You know, what would I do if $5 million dropped out of the sky? Well, fortunately, I've spent 30 years watching people make huge mistakes with windfalls. So I know a bunch of things that I would not do. First one is don't make any major irreversible decisions. Don't go buy that new house just because you've been kicking it around for 6 months or so. Don't quit your job. Don't throw it at crazy investment ideas just because you've quote unquote got more than you need and you can afford to lose it. Give yourself some time to adjust to your new reality. And I'd say that's at least 6 to 12 months. The second step here, don't quickly upgrade your lifestyle. That's how wealth quickly disappears. There are plenty of stories out there about professional athletes, people in the business world coming up with lots of money very, very, very quickly, and instantly, making a mess of their lives because of it. So again, take a breath, take some time to realize, that your new situation and that you do indeed have the ability. You've got some agency now. You might be able to call your own shot, much more so than you've ever been able to, but that doesn't mean you have to do it right now. Exhale and think before you act.
0: And Brian, maybe not let extended family members and friends know about this inheritance, because your door will get knocked frequently. All right. Hey, coming up next, is college still worth the cost? What a new report suggests, and why how you pay for it may matter more than ever. 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
0: You're listening to Simply Money, presented by Allworth Financial. I'm Bob Sponseller, along with Brian James. Well, we hear it all the time. College is too expensive. Student debt is out of control. Maybe the whole thing just isn't worth it anymore. But here's the reality check. Families have not backed away from sending their kids to college. No surprise there, Brian. Let's get into a new study of what people are actually doing and how they appear to be handling how to do it in terms of funding college education.
14: This is coming from Sallie Mae, which is, you know, a lot of times we're familiar with Fannie Mae, Freddie Mac, the government agencies that support lending on housing. Sallie Mae is the student loan related agency there. So they've got a new report entitled How America Plans for College. And according to that report, Bob, 95% of families with high school students still expect their kids to go to college. So that hasn't changed despite all the rhetoric about college isn't worth it anymore. It's a poor investment and so forth. Only 5%, of course, are saying that that's not a likely thing for their families. family. And when you ask why, the answers are exactly what you'd expect. Same as always, career opportunity, skills training, higher earning potential. So the question is, now we pose is it worth it? So more than 8 in 10 of these families still say that, yes, college is worth the cost. And so, of course, you know, then that begs the question, okay, great. How are people making this work in the first place? Well, on average, according to this survey, families are covering about half of their college costs with income and savings. In other words, just cash flowing the tuition, room and board and all that out of their normal paychecks. Then you've got scholarships and grants. That's about a quarter of it. And that final, to fill the gap, we, of course, use student loans.
0: Here's something interesting, though, Brian. 60% of families are saving for college with an average of about $42,000 set aside, but a lot of that money is sitting in plain old savings accounts, not in 529 plans. I could see some of the reason for this. You know, if people are cash flowing this, you know, kind of waking up and saying, gee whiz, my kid's going to start to go to school in 12 or 24 months, they're probably not going to pile this money into a 529 plan. They're probably going to do like what you just said, build up their savings, keep this very liquid. But, you know, I think we're talking about the folks that if you've put $42,000 aside and you've been slowly accumulating this money for years, a plain old savings account's probably not the right place to do that for a variety of reasons. Right, Brian?
14: Yeah, every situation, of course, is unique, but I think this is a great time to once again talk about my new favorite trick I've been recommending since 2024. If you do have a five, because some people are hesitant on 529s because they'll say, well, this is more money at this point. We've saved more than we think they're going to use, or I'm not sure if this kid's going to wind up going to school or whatever. But you can actually take those $529 based on new rules, and they can become Roth contributions for that same beneficiary, provided the account has been open for 15 years and there's a $35,000 lifetime limit on it. But hopefully that removes any hesitation from people putting money in, because 529s don't have to only be thought of as college oriented anymore. So but at the same time, make sure it's the right decision for your family. That's for sure.
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31: President Trump is ripping into Iran's latest counterproposal. Says the ceasefire with Iran is barely hanging on.
32: I would call it the weakest right now. After reading that piece of garbage they sent us, I didn't even finish reading it. They said, I'm not going to waste my time reading it. I would say it's one of the weakest right now. It's on life support.
31: Trump says Iranian officials have gone back on their word in this latest proposal and now refuses to give up its enriched uranium. The CDC says one of the two people who were exposed to hantavirus on a cruise ship has symptoms. The other is asymptomatic. The CDC's Dr. David Fitter says the couple were being monitored at Emory's isolation facility after arriving in Atlanta this morning. Fitter says the pair will continue to be monitored, and the CDC's goal is ensuring the safety of the American public. And the Trump administration is proposing a new rule that would expand access to fertility treatment benefits for employees. According to the Department of Labor, the rule would create a new exempted insurance benefit for treating infertility.
32: This will be a supplemental option available to those who need it, much like vision or dental insurance, so we're bringing it right down into the mainstream.
31: The president says the move aims to make IVF and other fertility treatments more affordable by increasing benefit options and easing regulatory burdens. The employer-sponsored fertility benefits would have a lifetime cap of $120,000. A Texas man accused of killing his pregnant wife in 2024 is seeking asylum in Italy. Lee Gilley skipped his court date following his arrest in Texas, cut off his ankle monitor, and fled to Europe earlier this month using a fake name and passport. He was arrested on immigration charges and told the Italian judge he wants to stay to get due process and for Europe's opposition to the death penalty. His case is being considered. I'm Jim Roop.
1: The number one job of any parent is to look out for their kids.
2: Sometimes mom doesn't let me use my tablet.
1: Well, that is part of looking out for you. 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
12: Can we help today?
13: So my husband, I've been a stay-at-home mom for 27 years. The last 20, I've been raising our disabled daughter, who passed away in September. I'm sorry.
12: Okay.
13: She passed away in September. My husband has a really long history of financial infidelity.
12: Stop just a second. Breathe.
13: Okay. I'm sorry.
12: It's okay. Get your breath back so we can hear you. So your daughter passed in September?
13: Yes.
12: What was her name?
13: Her name was Abby.
12: Mm. And what was her disability, honey?
13: She was a spastic quadriplegic with cerebral palsy.
12: And she lived 20 years?
13: She did.
12: Wow.
13: She did. Mentally, she was fine. But she couldn't walk. She was in a wheelchair her whole life. She mm-hmm. couldn't even turn over in bed. I did everything for her. So not only did I lose her, I lost my identity because I just don't know how to be normal anymore. That's all I did was take care of her and fight for her and do for her.
12: And she's been gone for 7-8 months now, right?
13: Yeah, but it feels like yesterday. It's just horrible. Mm-hmm. Anyway.
12: And so your husband, you said your husband was financial infidelity. You mean he's been doing all kinds of stuff financially that you didn't know about?
13: Yes, but he's done it our entire marriage. He's always, he'll get on eBay and he'll, lots of money, like thousands of dollars. Currently right now he has one book in his shopping cart with $6,000. In December of 24, he had $30,000 in all these loan places like op loans and finance places. And so we sold our oil leases so that we could get out of that debt. We sold our kids' future to clean up his mess. And I told him, if you ever do this again, I'm going to divorce you. Well, of course, he did it again in March. And right after our daughter died, he did it again in March. And I just happened to catch it because it went into his per diem account. He works out of town, and we have two separate accounts. His check has always gone into our joint account. I immediately transfer it to my account, which I pay the bills with. And I've done that after about the 10th time of all of this stuff he does. That's just how we did it, and I didn't care. That's how it's going to be. You're not going to have access to our bill money. But so anyway, this last loan in March, I got online to check his per diem account to make sure that his per diem had went in, and there was $12,000 in there. And so I called him, and I said, what is going on? Oh, I got a loan. I need to buy some books, and yada, yada, yada. So I went straight to the bank. I pulled out every penny except $100, and I told him. I said, this is what's going to happen here. We're going to pay this loan back, and you're going to sign a partition and exchange agreement and a special warranty deed putting our house and land, which is paid for, in my name as my sole and separate property, or I'm going to take this $12,000 and I'm going to hire the best attorney in town and I'm going to get it anyways. And so he agreed. I paid the loan back and he did sign the partition and exchange agreement. Our house that is paid for is in my name. Our land that we owe $23,000 for is in my name. And I thought all was well. And so then on the 24th of April, we went to a retreat for bereaved parents. And the whole time he was in my ear about buying a truck. I want to buy a truck. And I'm like, listen, we're here for Matt and Abby. I've lost two kids. I've lost two children. Mm-hmm. And anyway, after the retreat, I got a lot out of the retreat for me. After the retreat, on the way to the airport, I told him, I said, listen, I want us to fight for our marriage. I told him, I said, I need you to know that I have stayed all of these years for Abby. And after her passing, when you did this crap in March, I stayed to protect her home because we built this house for her. Everything about it is handicap accessible. And I said, I stayed for her. And I said, I don't have to do either anymore. I don't have to. I need you to fight for our marriage. I love you. The following Monday, last Monday, he went and got another loan, 30% interest, and he bought a truck in another town, another state, for $3,500. All of these parts are coming in. All this random stuff is coming in.
12: I'm confused, okay? So he has a very clear message from you as to what's going to happen. And
13: absolutely.
12: He does this anyway. So
13: yes.
12: Dr. John Delaney says behavior is a language. So he's just saying goodbye, isn't he?
13: I know. Yes, he is. And so I've spoke with an attorney.
12: Okay.
13: And it's going to cost me $3,500.
12: Yeah, so what?
13: I have it, Dave. I'm trying to figure out. I have just a little bit of debt. I have.
12: Yeah, where's the $12,000 you're just talking about?
13: He spent it. He opened a separate account where because he works out of town. And so he went to the town in South Carolina.
12: No, honey. I'm not talking about that. I'm talking about the other money. You said you had $12,000 cash from the other deal.
13: No, I paid the loan back. I did.
12: Oh, you paid the loan off.
13: And repaid the loan back.
12: Yeah,
13: yes.
12: Okay.
13: Because I was scared at that point that if.
12: Well, I mean, Samantha, this is a horrible situation.
13: Yes.
12: Y'all have gone through so much tragedy. And in the midst of that, he's not able to function, apparently.
13: No.
12: And
13: he's always been like this.
12: For whatever reason. And so you're calling it into it. And so, yeah, that's what you're doing. I mean,
13: yes.
12: You're going to go get an attorney and they're going to advise you on how to do this. If you didn't sign the loan, you are not liable.
13: No, we are both on the loan. So our house is paid for.
12: Uh-huh.
13: We bought a separate lot our house is on 3 acres. We bought an additional 3 acres.
12: I'll sell them both. It doesn't matter.
13: I can't, Dave.
12: Yes, you can.
13: We built it for Abby. No,
12: Abby's not
13: there
12: anymore, honey. Abby's in heaven.
13: I only owe $23,000. That's it.
12: I know.
13: That's it.
12: But you don't have to live there.
13: I'm not ready. I'm not. That's not an option.
12: Okay.
13: I just can't do that.
12: The deal is this. As long as you have that property in his name, in any way, shape, or form in Texas, and you're married, you're going to have a problem. So you've got to decide.
14: Abby would want you happy, Samantha.
12: Yeah, and a house doesn't define. Abby's memory doesn't live in a house. Abby's memory lives in your mind and in your heart. And you're in an untenable situation, and you can't use Abby as a reason to stay in a situation where you're being abused. And not physically abused, but financially abused. And you're going to draw a line in the sand, and there's going to be some costs that go with that to get you this protection. You may or may not keep the house. I don't know if you can keep it or not. I'm not sure. But I want you to deal with this and quit trying to make him do stuff. You know, he has told you loud and clear what he's going to do. If you expect him to change under any circumstances, I mean, if he gave you the deed to everything of the house, and you told him if he ever does it again, you're going to take it all, and then he goes and does it 3 more times after that, this guy's made a real clear statement.
14: Mm-hmm.
12: This is who I'm going to be. If you don't like it, tough. And so now you've got to decide what the next chapter of your life looks like, what healing looks like over all of this, the marriage and the children.
14: Your purpose
12: and
14: for your life. You had an incredible purpose, Samantha.
12: Yeah.
14: Of being a caretaker and what the mom you were to your daughter. And now there's another purpose for you in the world.
12: Yep.
14: And to be the healthiest you, Samantha, it is to
12: next
14: get
12: chapter.
14: Out and define that. Yeah.
12: Next chapter.

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6: President Trump says the ceasefire with Iran is weak. It's barely holding in place. He made the comment to reporters in the Oval Office this morning, likening the ceasefire as to being on life support. This comes after he rejected Iran's response to a U.S. proposal to end the war over the weekend. Virginia Democrats want the Supreme Court to restore a new voter-approved congressional map in an emergency filing. It comes after the state's Supreme Court blocked the map that was designed to give the party up to four new House seats. The court ruled that Democrat lawmakers did not meet the procedural requirements to place a constitutional amendment on the ballot. In a new filing, Virginia Attorney General Jay Jones says the state court overrode the will of the people. Jones also accuses the decision of violating federal law. Meantime, Republicans, by way of Alabama, scored a victory today in the Supreme Court in the ongoing redistricting battle. In a 6-3 ruling, the justices lifted a federal court's injunction against Alabama Republicans' congressional map, paving the way for it to be used in the 2026 midterms. The move gives Republicans a shot at picking up at least one extra House seat there. The conservative justices agreed to allow Alabama to remove one of the state's two majority black districts. The court leaned on its earlier decision to void Louisiana's map, saying it relied too much on race. Parts of the Gulf and southeast coasts are getting drenched today. Parts of Louisiana, Mississippi, Alabama, and Georgia have already picked up 3 to 6 inches of rain, setting the stage for additional flash flooding. NOAA's Storm Prediction Center issuing a level 1 out of 5 risk of severe thunderstorms from the Carolina coast through Florida's Atlantic coast, as well as a level 1 threat.